0: religious zealots began to, really turn everything that we held safe and sacred upside down. And so, I was a 9-year-old little boy who was a military kid. My father was high ranked in the military. And so I have vivid memories, just my dad coming home and talking to my mom and my family about, how the government was being overthrown.
1: Wow. So here it is. You're 9 years old. You find out like one day, like probably after school, you're expecting that your life is going to be right there in Iran. And then one day after school, you learn that, hey, you know, everything's going to change. And it ends up meaning you've got to move. And so you get on a plane, you fly to the United States with, I guess, all your belongings. I mean, you left your home, which is probably a nice home in Iran.
0: Yeah, it's actually a great question. Well, we needed to escape, Joe, but we had to pretend like we weren't escaping. At that time, they were killing everybody who was anybody in the old regime, and the government was being overthrown. And so we knew we needed to plan some kind of an escape plan. And so my mom at that time had some heart issues, and so we kind of leveraged that as an excuse to get out. We went to these cardiologists and doctors that she'd been going to see, and we cut a deal with them. We said, look, if you'll help us escape from Iran, in exchange, we'll give you our home, our cars, our clothes, everything, because we were leaving everything behind. And so they came in on the deal with us. And a few days later, my mom acted like her heart was bothering her. It was all fabricated, Joe. And they ambulance came and got her and took her to the hospital. And they took her in this back room. And they came out and said, hey, she needs emergency surgery that we should take her to Switzerland for. They have the technology for what she needs in Switzerland. And the whole family should go along for support. And so that was our kind of way to bypass the system and to be able to get out. And so we literally got two-way airline tickets, like we were going and coming back, and called for the house sitter, like we were going and coming back, and called for homework assignments, like we were going and coming back. But we weren't coming back. We were running for our lives. And I remember literally, Joe, holding my dad's hand in the airport, and his hand just kept shaking, and he kept saying to my mom, if they find out we're escaping and we're not planning on coming back, they're going to kill us right here on the spot. But they never did. And we flew over for this supposed surgery. But when we landed in Switzerland, instead of going to the hospital, we went to the American embassy, to the American consulate, and we pled for this thing called political asylum.
1: Wow. What a frightening... You know, it sounds so tame now, but in retrospect, it must have been absolutely frightening, especially for your father and mother. I mean, you know, their lives were on the line. I'm sure that there are probably people that your father knew that were killed. I mean, maybe some of his colleagues lost their lives who weren't able to escape. I'm just guessing.
0: Absolutely. Absolutely. You're absolutely right. I mean, we had seen many of my father's friends, killed during the first few weeks of the revolution. As a matter of fact, Joe, one of the things that instigated us knowing we had to get out as fast as we can, as far as we can from Iran, was the fact that I literally remember soldiers coming to our home. We lived in an army base in Iran, and they came to our home and they dragged my father out of our home. This was the very first week of the revolution, before we were able to escape. And as they were dragging my father out of our home, my mom was begging them, just please, just kill him quickly, just kill him quickly. And I remember when they took my dad out of the house, asking my mom why my mom was begging these soldiers to kill my father quickly. And she explained that it was because some of my father's closest friends who worked in the army with him, as the government had been overthrown, the day before had been taken to the same park where they were taking my dad. And that literally the people that had been taken the day before were tortured to death. They'd been slowly killed. And so, my first memories of the Iranian Revolution as a 9-year-old little boy were just being terrified for our lives and just at least thinking, my dad's going to be killed. At least he'll maybe be killed quickly and not be slowly tortured. But that afternoon, my father was not tortured. He instead, just by God's grace and providence, was given a few more days to, and when he came home, that's when he said, man, we've got to put this on front burner and get out of Iran as fast as we can. And so we literally had friends that whose lives were lost. We had friends whose lives were completely turned upside down. And so, we were leaving everything behind. But at the same time, we had an opportunity to see my father not be executed.
1: Yeah. So you get to Switzerland.
0: Scary times for sure.
1: Yeah. So from Switzerland, you come to the United States of America. Did you know where in the U.S. you were going to be flying?
0: Yeah, we were stuck in Europe for 9 months. When we got to Switzerland, the Iranian hostage situation was taking place. Over 50 Americans were held hostage in the American embassy in Iran. Iranians were burning the American flag. They were calling America the Great Satan. On top of all that, they were chanting death to America on the streets. And so we were from the wrong place at the wrong time. And so we were stuck in Europe for about 9 months trying to make it to the United States. And after 9 months, God just miraculously opened the doors, Joe, and we finally were allowed to come to the United States. And so this is crazy. We moved, of all places, Joe, to Killeen, Texas, because my dad had taken flight training at Fort Hood, which is near borders Killeen, Texas. And so he knew Texas, he knew military town. And so we ended up in all places in the middle of the Iranian hostage situation as political asylum refugees, basically, in Texas, small town Texas, a military town. So I called it a wedgie waiting to happen. And I was from the wrong place at the wrong time, wrong haircut, wrong clothes. Talk about ultimate fish out of water. And we don't move to Irangelis, where there's like literally tens of thousands of Iranian immigrants.
1: Right.
0: We moved to Texas, small town, military town, Texas, where it's just so patriotic. And so things didn't go easy for us at first.
1: Well, you don't know English, I'm sure. So maybe you had some English, but you have to learn English, which is not for as a 9-year-old. And then you got to fit in. I mean, not just learn the language, but then you have to fit in at school. How does that go?
0: That's right.
1: How does that go for you?
0: Yeah, it didn't go. Great question, Joe. It didn't go well at first. I mean, talk about, I got the wrong haircut, the wrong clothes, the wrong language. I am completely, this kid who just does not look like anybody else. And things didn't go well for me at first. Honestly, in the very beginning of all of this, when we came to America, I remember thinking, we've come here essentially as refugees, but America didn't feel like a refuge to me. It didn't feel like a safe place because being from the place that was not unpopular, being the kid who didn't speak the language, being the kid who didn't look the same, feel the same, I come into the American, elementary school, Joe, and I am the outcasted kid. And so I was the kid who got called bean dip every day and heard all the 7-Eleven jokes every day. And I didn't speak the language. And so I literally remember seeing over and over again, 15 birthday party invitations go out. And there were always 16 of us in the classroom.
1: Wow.
0: And so here we just came halfway across the world to come to what would hopefully had been a safe haven for us. But we had exchanged in one way, in my world, one kind of terrorism for a whole other kind. We'd escaped from physical terrorism to emotional terrorism. And the weapon of mass destruction, when you're a 9-year-old little boy, as far as to being terrorized, is not so much even the mean things people say about you, but it's when they pretend like you're not even worthy of being acknowledged. And so I was the kid that always got picked last at all the sports, always was kind of the outcasted kid for years and years. And so things were pretty tough when we first got here. I mean, they were physically safe. Obviously, we'd escaped from Iran and my father's life was not in physical danger, but they were not emotionally safe days for us.
1: Yeah.
0: And so, yeah, we had a pretty uphill battle for years and years.
1: And also,
0: for years, that was me.
1: You're from a Muslim country. So your family is like a lot of families in America. I mean, you were nominally Muslim. I don't know that you were religious. Your family was not really
0: right.
1: A religious family, but you were Muslim from a Muslim country, Muslim. And here it is now, you're in Christian Texas. And so what was that like? I mean, did Christian folks welcome you with open arms and say, well, we know you're Muslim, but we love you anyway, and come to our church? Or what happened? I mean, they weren't nice to you in school initially, but tell me more.
0: Yeah, well, for years, I was kind of the outcasted kid. And like you said, we came from a Muslim heritage. We were Shiite Muslims by heritage. My mom didn't wear chador, and so we weren't devout Muslims, but more cultural than anything else. But again, that just added one more layer of fish out of water, one more layer of just being the kid who just didn't belong and just felt like, you know, here we just kicked halfway across the world to come to a place where I was just going to be the kid who was going to spend the weekends alone and was not going to have a whole lot of friends and was going to get picked last at all the sports. And that was me all the way through elementary school. That was me all the way through, junior high. And I was kind of the outcasted kid. And honestly, when I look back on those years, there wasn't a whole lot of touch points where people were super kind, you know, and gracious. There were a few encounters with some Christians that had shown kindness and grace to us. But I think maybe in one sense, we just felt unreachable because we were this Iranian Muslim family, you know. And so that was us until the day my freshman year in high school was about to start, when all of a sudden my dad, Joe, felt sorry for me. He heard me crying in my bedroom, and I came in and I told him all that was going on and how I was always kind of that outcasted kid, the fish out of water. And he felt sorry for me. And so my dad invited me to get in the car with him, and he took me to the mall and he gave me an extreme makeover. And on the outside, I made, you know, I got new clothes, new haircut, new shoes, new everything. Same insecure kid on the inside, Joe, but different on the outside. And there was a 180 flip during my high school years. And I found friends all of a sudden. I walked into the American high school having the right haircut, the right clothes, the right, outfits and stuff. And instantly I learned how to play high school. I learned it so often. People care more about the clothes that you wear than the person that you really are. You know, the label that you wear than the character of who you truly are in your essence. And my high school years became those years where I found acceptance, but it wasn't true acceptance. I found how to end up at the right lunchroom table, how to act cool, even though if it meant I was actually acting cold to certain people, how to dump the right girl before she could dump me to climb the social ladder in high school. And it's so true, you know, where it says in the Bible, what good is it for a man to gain the whole world but to forfeit his soul? Because, Joe, on paper, it looked like I had solved the problem of not being accepted. But at least when I was a nobody, I was David the nobody. And all I'd become is just this gutless wonder who was just pleasing the crowd. And so my high school years became a bit of a bonfire of vanities. I mean, I just partied a lot and did everything and anything just to be accepted by the crowd.
1: How'd you come to Christ?
0: Yeah. So right after high school, great question. Right after high school, one night, I was in a car with a buddy of mine. To be very honest, this guy invites me to church, but he wasn't a devout Christian. We were in the car together, and I had told him how I was down about the fact that we graduated from high school and everything that we'd built up in high school as far as popularity had kind of fizzed away when we got our cap and gown. And we're smoking weed, to be honest, me and this guy. We're passing this joint back and forth. And he felt sorry for me, and he invited me to church because he said, hey, in America, outside the American high school, the youth group, the church, the mega church youth group is the next big social ground. And that's the first time I ever got invited to church. It was right after high school by a buddy of mine, completely not for spiritual reasons, but for social reasons. He said, hey, come visit our youth group. But Joe, I told him, I said, there's no way my father will let me go to church. I said, you know, we're Muslims by heritage. obviously I wasn't a good one. I was getting stoned in a car,
1: right.
0: but I told them, I said, man, but my dad's a Muslim. We're Muslims. And so there's no way my dad's going to let me go to a Christian church with you. And he kept on me. And so on that Saturday night, he insisted that I at least ask my dad. So we got out of the car. We go in my home, and it's almost midnight, you know, and I walk down and I asked my dad. It was midnight. And I walked into my knocked on their bedroom door, and I asked them if I could go to church. And instead of saying no, which I thought he was going to quickly say, Joe, I thought my dad's going to say no. My friend's going to hear. He's going to leave me alone. Instead, my dad asks the name of the church. He's curious and wants to know what church my friend wants me to go with him to the next morning. And what I didn't know at that time when I was asking my dad if I could go to church was that the few weeks prior to that Saturday night, there were these people who had come to my father's restaurant. My father had opened up a restaurant in our city. And this guy named Aubrey Edwards, who was the worship leader at this church, and a couple of other Christians from that church had come to my dad's restaurant to eat. And while they were shorthanded on wait staff during that lunch rush, and Aubrey and the guys that were at the restaurant saw how they were getting bad service, that was happening, instead of complaining about the bad service, they saw it as an opportunity to serve my dad. And Joe, they got up and they rolled up their sleeves and they helped my dad out for 2 hours during that lunch rush and just volunteered as busboys and waiters. Then they went back the next day and did it again. Then they went back the next day and did it again. Can you imagine four mega church pastor guys carving out their iCal and just going and being busboys and waiters for 3 days in a row? And at the end of that, they had invited my dad, my Muslim military dad who owns a restaurant, to choir practice. And because kindness is a superpower, my dad, Joe, went to choir practice. And then they passed around a piece of paper during choir practice, and everybody signed up for shifts to serve as waiters and busboys at my dad's restaurant for free.
1: Wow.
0: And so for 2 weeks, Joe, that had been happening. And I didn't know any of this. We were not the kind of family that had family conversations, you know, at dinner. And fast forward 2 weeks later, I'm asking my dad on a Saturday night, kind of half stoned, if I can go with him, with my buddy, to church. And instead of saying no, because the church had been kind to him, he asked me the name of it. And then my buddy yelled out the name to answer my dad of the exact same church as the people that had been helping him out.
1: Mm-hmm.
0: So my dad hears the name and he goes, oh, I know those people. You can go there, but only there. And so my story is not about some Iranian kid that turned out okay. It's about a worship leader who led worship, but not with a guitar in his hand, but with a towel in his hand and a mop in his hand at my dad's restaurant.
1: Wow.
0: And these people have served my dad. And so my dad heard the name of it. And then he goes, I know those people. You can go there, but only there. And so I got to go to church for the first time because of the kindness, you know, of a church that showed up at my dad's restaurant. And so I went to church, and man, when they saw me coming, it was like the 10:40 window had come to them. They just started making me feel welcome. And Joe, for the next 8 Monday nights in a row, these Christians came to my house. They had this thing called visitation. We called it harassment, but man, you know, for 8 Monday nights in a row, I didn't have to go to their church. They came to my home and they knocked on, you know, my door on Monday night and said, can we come in for a few minutes? And they came in and they kept sharing the gospel with me. They kept telling me that God so loved me that he gave his one and only son, that if I believe in him, I won't perish, but have eternal life. And I heard the gospel for 8 Mondays in a row. And for 8 Sundays in a row, because love is a magnet and kindness is a superpower, they would come to my house on Sunday mornings and drag me to church as well. And I say drag me, but I wanted to go because love is a magnet.
1: Yeah.
0: And after 8 weeks of hearing the gospel, I gave my life to the Lord, and everything shifted.
1: Wow. Well, David Nasser's extraordinary life story didn't end with an escape from Iran. His ministry as a pastor has blessed tens of thousands of families and young adults, and now he's helping Americans understand the heart of the Persian people. More of David's story when we return. Don't go anywhere.
2: Joe Watkins' State of Independence is a production of Lighthouse TV, positively different, made possible in part because of the support of viewers like you.
1: In recent months, the conflict with Iran has hidden most of the underreported and important movements in recent history. The explosive growth of the underground church in Iran, what numbered in the thousands a decade ago, has by some estimates climbed to between 1 and 3 million Christian believers. Observers say the Iranian church is among the fastest growing Christian movements in the world. So David, hey, how, as somebody who came from Iran, how do you explain what's happening in Iran? What does that look like to you?
0: Yeah, I think that's a really great question. I think the people in Iran have had it with what I call religion gone wrong. I think they've stood in line for 5 hours for a loaf of bread and have had a lot of time to think about how is this religion working out for us. I think when you think about the grip of Islam really the IRGC and these mullahs in Iran and how they've just governed in the past few years, they've really turned a generation of young people away from a desire for Islam. And so in one sense, you would think that they would have no taste for religion, but at the same time, I think they have a real appetite for redemption. And so it has been real fertile ground as they're losing their parents' faith, Islam, and wondering if there's more out there, that they are turning to Christianity. The fastest growing church in the world currently is the underground church in Iran. And the church in Iran is seeing its finest hour. And I think so much of that is because the younger generation of Iranians are, and even older people in Iran are done with fear-based religion and are looking for faith-based, redemption. And they're finding it in the gospel. And so, obviously, to be the underground church in Iran means you're putting your life at risk, because these are churches that are meeting in homes in secret, but they're just winning their neighbors to the Lord. And they're using kindness to step into the gap, into the life of people. And in a moment where there's so much desperation, drug addiction is rampant in Iran. In a moment where, everything seems to be just so under the current of this regime, the church is seeing its finest hour. And it's exciting to hear how literally millions of people have come to know the Lord through the underground church in Iran. And the other thing I'll throw in on top of that is that we just continue to hear incredible stories of how God is appearing to people all over the Middle East, especially in Iran, through dreams. People continue to report that they went to bed and they fell asleep and a man in the white robe appeared to them in a dream. And so I think the Holy Spirit's doing an amazing work of just softening the soil, so that when the church comes and shares the gospel with somebody, they're going, man, I've already had visions and dreams about this man in the white robe. And so I think the church in Iran is seeing its finest hour.
1: Amen, brother. Thanks so much, David. Get to know David Nasser and his ministry at davidnasser.com and get a copy of his life story, Jumping Through Fires. What a powerful story. I'll be joined in a moment by our great producer, Jeff Coleman, with closing thoughts.
2: You're watching Joe Watkins' State of Independence on Lighthouse TV. Positively different.
1: And now let's talk to our great producer, Jeff Coleman.
3: A few weeks ago, my son and I had the privilege of worshiping with a dozen Iranian believers. And they were showing me on their WhatsApp images from the secret church meetings that were happening that very morning. So what David is describing is it's like a wildfire. And to a person, they had these dramatic stories of conversion. Because in Iran, it is a choice. It is a life and death choice, but it's also a rejection of lifestyle. So you are putting your property, you're putting your family relationships, you're putting your cultural identity on the line. What David is doing right now, which is helping translate that experience to Americans today, through the power of kindness and hospitality, that we can do something in this moment, which is to be open and ready when you see a hijab in your neighborhood, when you see someone who looks like they were beamed in from the Middle East. Know that they are in 9 times out of 10, not just open to friendship and relationship, but they are open to having you in their home, and you'll spend a lot of time not just learning their story, but learning about them personally. And these are cultivating deep friendships and relationships takes a long time, and not to give up. This idea that people are not unreachable is a powerful one.
1: Yeah, and I like what he said about kindness.
3: The superpower.
1: Yeah, indeed.
3: Yeah.
1: Well, David Nasser could never have imagined a story like the one God has written for him and his beautiful family. And today we're beginning to see the outlines of an even bigger story for the land of his birth, Iran. No matter what happens politically, the transformation of the hearts of millions of Iranians is unstoppable. I can't wait to see what God has planned for that beautiful nation. Take a minute to let me know how this conversation with David Nasser spoke to you with a note in the comments section at joewatkins.org. I'll read and respond to every one of them. For Jeff Coleman and the entire team behind the cameras, thanks for watching. From Philadelphia, America's first capital, I'm Joe Watkins. We'll look for you back here next week.
3: It is because it's our story today. It's
4: State of Independence is produced and recorded in the studios of Lighthouse TV. Positively different.
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What if I told you there may be a different way to do healthcare? No one in America likes dealing with copays and insurance, but we've all assumed that it's the only way to do healthcare. But what about something like direct primary care or concierge medicine? What are those things and how do they work? Do they pair with insurance? What's the relationship between doctor and patient? We're joined today by Dr. Chamini Wheeler, an advocate and a physician for direct primary care, to talk about those questions and so much more. That's all coming up right here, right now. I'm Sam Chen, and this is Face the Issues.

0: Good evening and welcome to Face the Issues. I'm Sam Chen. No one in America likes dealing with copays and insurance companies and whether this or that gets approved. And across the country, it's generally assumed that that's the way healthcare works. Certainly, there's people who talk about the good old days when things were a little bit easier. It was easier to get appointments. There's conversations about whether things work better across the border in Canada. But central to all of this is a continued debate about how can we improve healthcare in America. It's a debate in Congress. It's a debate in every state house across America. And one of those proposals is this idea of something called direct primary care. Dr. Chamini Wheeler is a physician who practices in direct primary care. She joins us today to talk about this. Dr. Wheeler, welcome to Face the Issues.
1: Thank you very much. It's an honor to be here.
0: Thank you for being here.

0: allows that diagnostic code to be paid for. That's often why you hear that, you know, you can't take care of knee pain and a sore throat on the same visit, because there are two billing codes. Mm-hmm. And so for those two billing codes to be able to be billable for insurance, you need two separate visits.
1: So literally, what service you got, here's the fee for it. We bill for that.
0: Exactly.
1: Okay. What about direct primary care, which is what you do?
0: Exactly.
1: What is direct primary care?
0: So direct primary care is really taking away that middle piece between the doctor and the patient.
1: Okay.
0: That fee for service, that middle piece. It's a direct relationship. Every business model needs a profit motivator. Mm-hmm. And in a DPC model, the profit motivator is really wellness and
1: okay.
0: the relationship. Meaning that I have a desire for my patients to be well, because then they need me less. Mm. And they're going to develop, continue to, you know, year after year to have a healthy lifestyle, using really less healthcare dollars. My patients have the motivator because they are paying directly for the service. They want to be better.
1: Okay.
0: They want to be off less medicines and less things. And so they're more likely to engage in that. So,
1: okay.
0: And then it allows also, because the business model is a membership model where you pay for services for the membership.
1: Okay.
0: So that allows the business to run, but the business of the medicine is separate from the relationship between the doctor and patient. So it's so freeing for me, because it allows me to just take care of my patient. I don't have to worry about keeping the lights on in my building.
1: Mm-hmm.
0: I just take care of my patients, and I see them as often or as little as I need to take care of them. And it really helps in the bigger picture of things in prevention of chronic disease.
1: Yeah. So you're being paid through the membership.
0: Exactly.
1: So I don't know if this is a good example, but someone that has a gym membership.
0: Mm-hmm.
1: They pay the monthly. They go. They use the gym. As opposed to, let's say you go and you pay to use the elliptical, and then you pay to use the treadmill.
0: Exactly.
1: And if you don't use the treadmill, you don't pay for the treadmill, kind of like, so
0: exactly.
1: That's more of like the fee for service.
0: Yes.
1: If you are getting treated for the flu, you're paying for that visit
0: right.
1: and that treatment. With direct primary care, you're paying a membership, and then you come and go as needed.
0: Exactly.
1: Okay.
0: Yeah. And it's unlimited visits
1: mm-hmm.
0: for the year. The membership covers it. I sometimes see my patients once a week to once every couple months to, you know, annually.
1: Yeah.
0: I would say very few patients do I see annually, but most are a lot more often than that. But, like, for example, let's say if a patient's hemoglobin A1C is high and they're diabetic, mm-hmm. right? I can see them as often as need to be their quote-unquote cheerleader,
1: mm-hmm, mm-hmm.
0: to continue to help them pursue that passion so they can get off that metformin or insulin, mm-hmm. you know, and wean down. And it's very rewarding to see how happy patients are when they get off a medication.
1: Oh, yeah.
0: You know?
1: What is concierge medicine? I feel like we only see it in TV shows, but it does exist.
0: It does. It exists right here in Lehigh Valley.
1: Oh.
0: So concierge medicine is really direct primary care,
1: okay.
0: but it's a higher ticket price.
1: Okay.
0: It's exact same thing, but it's really the direct primary care model, but really for those who can afford it.
1: Okay. So that's why we normally see it with the wealthier classes of
0: exactly.
1: Americans. Okay.
0: And so the wealthy often, you know, have their access and their care
1: yeah.
0: that they, you know, if you can afford it. You know, a lot of hospitals do corporate, like a CEO plan.
1: Oh, okay.
0: Yeah, and different things. So, you know, people who, you know, and they cater to that and they pay for it.
1: Mm.
0: So concierge medicine can be like $1,000 a month.
1: Oh, wow.
0: Or
1: okay.
0: something like that. And a direct primary care model, the fee is really like $50
1: okay.
0: to $100 a month. Ours is $50 to
1: $95. Okay.
0: I haven't really seen anything over $120 a month, but it's a very much cheaper
1: yeah.
0: than other, you know, concierge
1: yeah.
0: and fee for service.
1: Yeah. Okay. Good to know. Thank you for defining those terms for us.
0: Yes.
1: So let's get to why direct primary care. You talked about the middleman thing, but what are the issues with fee-for-service that you're seeing that leads you to do direct primary care?
0: Sure. So I would say there's five pillars in medicine that
1: okay.
0: I think is lacking in fee-for-service. One is access. Access means when you're sick, you need to be able to see your doctor.
1: Mm-hmm.
0: Direct
1: mm-hmm.
0: primary care allows for you to be seen that day or the next day. the fact that we have urgent cares around every corner. Yep.

0: in our neighborhood is truly a symptom, a solution to lack of access. Mm-hmm, mm-hmm. Patients are sick, so they go to urgent care because they can't get into their doctor. So that's the first pillar. The second pillar is care, health care. When you're sick, it's not just about you have a strep throat or pneumonia and you get treated, but the actual care, that prevention of chronic disease. When we talk about morbidity and mortality, things where people really die from is heart attacks and strokes. And that's chronic disease, you know, asthma, to better control it, all of those things. So care actually means to be able to, as a doctor, to have time to do that. And that goes right into my third pillar, which is time. Okay. In medicine, we learn that 70% of what's going on with a patient is taking a history. When you're double booked every 15 minutes, you really don't take a history. You don't have time for it. So that time is a huge issue. It says that it takes 10 seconds to write a script, but 30 minutes not to write a script. You know? So access, care, time, transparency, what the price is. Medicine is only one of, only thing that you have to have the care or the service before you know the price. So that lack of transparency. You know? And so when you add all of those four things together, we've lost trust in medicine. And that's the fifth pillar. So why do we need it? Because those pillars need to be addressed.
1: What is the cause of that? I mean, so pre-Affordable Care Act, pre-2010, pre-Obamacare, there was a lot of private practice physicians. And they had the admitting privileges and all that stuff, but they were private practice. What the Affordable Care Act did was it really drove healthcare toward the hospitals. And so you started seeing some originally coordinated health. The idea was, can we do like a doctors-based hospital? They tried to do a workaround. A lot of doctors tried to hold out. But even the reimbursement rates with insurance was heavily geared toward the hospital. Did the Affordable Care Act create this problem, or was this, like, was the pillars you're talking about, was that a problem beforehand and it got accelerated by the Affordable Care Act?
0: So in my assessment, I think it was always a problem, but it definitely got accelerated. The illness in healthcare, those five pillars missing, was always there. And then what the real root cause of that is the distance of the doctor-patient relationship. The more, and business leaders who understand business recognize the more distance you put between a doctor and the patient, more things you can insert in between that generates profit. Meaning, you know, time and all of those things. So one of the things Affordable Care Act and all the regulations that came to play was actually one simple thing I can talk about is electronic medical record system. It is a lot of doctors' offices couldn't afford to be HIPAA compliant and implement those types of systems. So who could afford it? Hospital systems, right?
1: Larger
0: systems, networks that could do it. So that was one of the things. Other things is for the exact same thing that the, independent doctors do, they get paid less than if you're an employed physician. And there's a, something called a facility fee. So, and I know this because I know independent oncologists who does a same infusion in their office, and he didn't even realize it, but instead of doing it in his office, the regular office, they moved offices and decided to use an office that was a hospital-based office, and by just by moving into that hospital-based office, the his patient's cost like went up like 800%. And that was the facility fee, you know. So, and then there's the nonprofits, right? That's a they're a huge thing. Independent doctors are not competing in the same marketplace. There's a definite a different marketplace. I think in the, at the initiation of nonprofits in the hospitals, I think it was a good thing. It was to take care of the fatherless and the widow and to be able to supply that need. But it's gone into for-profit, in my opinion.
1: Well, that's a good summary of that. We're going to go to break. When we come back, I want to talk about how DPC proposes to solve some of these problems.
0: So. Sounds great.
1: Don't go away. We'll be right back.
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0: Welcome back to Face the Issues. Dr. Wheeler, thanks again for being here. Let's talk about some of the solutions that direct primary care proposes toward this. And so you explained earlier how it works, that instead of a fee for service, your patients pay a membership, mm-hmm. and then they come, they see, so they're not paying per visit or per treatment. They have this membership that's like a monthly membership or something like that. How does that fill in, like those pillars you're talking about, how does direct primary care fill in those perceived gaps in the current medical system?
1: Sure. So if we start with the pillars, access. Patients have access. They have access not only if they're sick that day or the next day, they actually get our cell phone number that they can text us directly. I get text a rash directly, and I'm able to just use my regular cell phone and give them a call and talk them through it or say, I need to see you. Mm. Yeah. So that access is completely direct. It's not waiting on, you know, a mother waiting with a fever and just watching the fever go up, and right. You can't get a hold of your doctor. Care, the same thing. You get direct care right away when you need it for an acute illness. And then really the one thing I really like to emphasize is the wellness aspect mm-hmm. of it, because you really get to intervene and keep your patients well. Mm-hmm. You know.
0: As opposed to just treating
1: exactly.
0: when the disease comes up or
1: exactly.
0: when the symptom comes up.
1: Exactly. And time, talk about efficiency. It's so efficient because you have a direct, like you have a relationship
0: yeah.
1: with your patients. It's like, you know, your patients are like your family members. You know them.
0: Mm-hmm.
1: You know, if they like to decorate pumpkins or, you know, like, you know them at a deep
0: yeah.
1: level. So it's that allows that time invested in it, in that relationship, allows for just superb care that. And you have plenty of time to talk to your patients. You know, just the other day, there was a mom and a daughter, and I could tell that we probably should not be talking about everything right there together.
0: Mm,
1: and
0: okay.
1: I was able to just give a call a little bit later and talk to the mom.
0: Mm,
1: you know,
0: okay.
1: But that's because you know what's going on and you can intervene.
0: Yeah.
1: You know, it's very rewarding. Transparency, they know what they're paying for. We actually have an in-house dispensary and labs
0: okay.
1: in our office. Our labs, we use HNL Laboratory and we use Quest, but our prices are transparent. They know the prices before they, you know, like annual labs are just, you know, a couple of like $50-$60, the
0: okay.
1: ones that are normally covered by insurance.
0: Mm-hmm.
1: And like a CBC is like $3.
0: Mm.
1: You know, it's that's direct pricing.
0: Yeah.
1: And that's the transparency. And that really, at the end of the day, the relationship, we were created for a relationship. It builds trust. And that's what it's about.
0: Let me ask you about insurance.
1: Sure.
0: Do you not take insurance?
1: We don't take insurance
0: okay.
1: at all. All of our patients, I would say 98% of our patients do have insurance.
0: So they have insurance separately?
1: Yes.
0: Okay.
1: And we encourage people to have insurance because we provide primary care, right?
0: Okay.
1: They need insurance to cover cancer, car accident, ICU stay, all of
0: okay.
1: that. One of the things that we're trying to do is to honestly bring back catastrophic coverage that Obamacare took away.
0: Right, right, right. You had to have comprehensive health insurance
1: yeah.
0: as opposed to the catastrophic. Yep, I remember that.
1: Yeah, and so if you so in my mind, what is the creme brulee of healthcare is having direct primary care coupled with catastrophic coverage, and I 100% believe if we could do that two changes and give our patients that choice to choose, cost of healthcare would go down. Exponentially,
0: yeah.
1: and we would not be spending 48% of our federal budget
0: yeah.
1: on healthcare.
0: So you're in direct primary care. I know at break we're talking about direct specialty care as well. So you're like someone's family doctor, their primary
1: right.
0: care doctor. If they have, I'm assuming the specialties is just like a cardiologist, like the specialties that you go into. But if someone gets in a car accident, you're still telling them, you're not coming to my clinic. You need to go to the emergency room.
1: Right.
0: Like, so DPC is not working in opposition to the hospitals then?
1: Not at all. We need, it's not that any one thing in the healthcare system, even insurance, I'm saying we need catastrophic coverage.
0: Right, right.
1: It's not that any one thing is it's just our model is vertically integrated, mm-hmm. and there's incentives within the model with each other.
0: Yeah.
1: And we need to unravel that model and to put really patients at the center of it.
0: Mm-hmm.
1: And the system will fix itself if we fix the relationship.
0: Yeah. So let me ask you about the... Well, so if you don't take insurance, you also don't do Medicare or Medicaid, right?
1: No, not at all. So
0: okay.
1: I have actually opted out of Medicare and Medicaid.
0: Okay.
1: So my patients actually sign a piece of paper that they know that I have opted out of Medicare and Medicaid.
0: Got it.
1: We have a lot of Medicare and Medicaid patients.
0: Sure.
1: And why do we have them? Because they're sick and mm-hmm. they can't have care. They don't have access mm-hmm. or care or time with their doctor. And our patients value their health.
0: So they have both.
1: They have both.
0: They have Medicare or Medicaid as their insurance, and then they it's the same. It's because yours is just a membership, right? So
1: right.
0: it's the same regardless.
1: Right.
0: Okay. So there's no billing to insurance in your practice.
1: There's, and that decreases our overhead by 30%.
0: Okay.
1: Just saying no, I'm not negotiating mm-hmm. for a diagnostic code billed insurance. It just decreases our overhead by 30%, and that is why our membership prices are so cheap,
0: yeah.
1: because we're able to give that, you know, so affordable to be able to give that right back to our patients.
0: Okay. So who is, like, the ideal patient that should look into primary care, direct primary care, versus someone that, like, is there a place where someone is... They're on Medicare, they're reliant on it, or they're on Medicaid and it's completely paid for by the state,
1: right.
0: where it's like it doesn't make financial sense, or it doesn't make, you know, fill in the blank. Who is the ideal candidate versus who might have more drawbacks to this?
1: Sure. So I think the ideal candidate is really every single patient.
0: Okay.
1: There isn't a patient that shouldn't, because all of our patients lack access. If you have a good relationship with your doctor and you have access, care, time, transparency, and trust, don't change. Keep
0: mm-hmm.
1: it. But if you lack those things, you should change, because mm-hmm. your health care and your family's health care deserves that change.
0: Okay.
1: You know?
0: Let me ask you a little bit about the specialty care that you were talking about earlier, or we were talking at break. Is it like the same model, but just for specialties, or what is direct specialty care then?
1: Sure. So direct is exact same thing in that doesn't use insurance.
0: Okay.
1: It's a membership model, but it's also can be what we call a la carte. Different specialties do different ways. So like rheumatology, mm-hmm. they might have several different situations where they do infusions and
0: okay.
1: different things for their patients to keep their immune deficiency under control, right? So, and patients honestly can use their insurance. So
0: with direct specialty care?
1: Well, they can use their insurance for that infusion if they want to,
0: okay.
1: if that's covered. Even in our office, I should have clarified that. If a patient wants to use their insurance to cover the labs,
0: yeah,
1: they can.
0: Okay.
1: If I write for an MRI and they want to use that for that their insurance for MRI, they can.
0: Okay. So it's not like everything they do they have to pay out of pocket.
1: No.
0: Okay.
1: No, it's really just our services.
0: Right. Okay.
1: When we opt out of Medicare or Medicaid, they can use it for our services, but they can use Medicare and Medicaid for everything
0: that
1: they
0: can. They're getting an MRI, they're getting labs. ER visits, right?
1: ER
0: All that would, okay.
1: Right. What our patients quickly find out is how nice it is to have direct access, and they also find out that how cheap it is
0: mm-hmm.
1: to actually just pay for it out of pocket than meeting their $2,500
0: sure,
1: deductible.
0: Sure.
1: Like an MRI can be $300 to $500
0: yeah.
1: out of pocket. I know my son needed an MRI and we went to the hospital to get it, and we had to pay the $2,500 deductible.
0: Oh, wow.
1: Because,
0: yeah.
1: And I was a doctor, so I had the best insurance, right?
0: Mm-hmm, mm-hmm.
1: So, yeah.
0: Yeah, okay. So your practice is the primary side.
1: Yes.
0: There are others that do the specialty side.
1: Yes.
0: Okay.
1: Yeah.
0: How popular is this now? In the United States, every term, you mentioned earlier, every term we have urgent cares, we have hospitals. How common is it to find direct primary care and direct specialty care?
1: It is very common. Our area locally, I think people don't know the word DPC as much.
0: Okay.
1: But other areas of the country, people just know what DPC stands for.
0: Okay.
1: I have a friend in Utah who's DPC. And she said, actually said that it's so nice. I don't have to explain the model. People just know it.
0: Interesting.
1: Yes.
0: So it's almost like a regional.
1: It depends on, I think, how much There's a tipping point, right,
0: yeah,
1: that the region ends up understanding what that model means. Direct primary care has grown 800% in the last 5 years.
0: Oh, wow. Okay.
1: There is a website patients can go to called DPC Mapper.
0: Okay.
1: And they can put in their zip code and find a DPC doctor near them.
0: Sure, where it is. Awesome.
1: Yeah.
0: Very good. Thank you, Dr. Wheeler.
1: Thank you.
0: Don't go away. We'll be right back.

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0: Welcome back to Face the Issues. Dr. Wheeler, thanks again for being here. And one of the things we do to close out our show is we like to get to know our guests outside of the talking points, outside of just kind of their careers, what they do. We really want to get to know you. You are a doctor. You are married to a doctor. Both of you practice. You've been in the field of medicine your whole life. And one of the things that you're doing right now is you're launching this movement called the We the Patient Movement. Talk to us about what that is and where that passion came from.
1: Sure. So the passion really came from the same reason why we started direct primary care. We want our patients to be able to get better and have access to good care and what that actually means like. And what we have something called meet and greets and all of these things. And what I realize is our patients really don't understand healthcare as a business, the marketplace. It's vertically integrated, where the incentives are. Everybody will say, you know, in America you can shop for anything except healthcare, right? And you will say, you know, why is in the hospital a Tylenol tablet, one dose can be $80? Mm-hmm. Everybody knows that's crazy, but how did that $80 charge become there to understand the marketplace? So We the Patient is a singular T.net because we're building a network of patients. It's designed to educate our patients on the healthcare as a marketplace, as a business. So they can make an informed choice, promote free market, and what we are following is what we call the 4E path to patient power. And so the 4Es are educate, engage, actually educate, empower, engage, and encourage.
0: Okay.
1: So we educate patients on the marketplace, and then that education leads to individual empowerment. Wow, maybe I can do something about this for my family and myself. And that empowerment leads to engagement. They choose the model that's best for them and their family and their pocketbooks and their own health. And then once they have engaged in that model, what's best for them, they can tell their neighbor, their coworker, encourage each other. And we are introducing legislation called Patients' Right to Understand Act in Harrisburg to launch this. And it's really, patients do have the right to understand the marketplace.
0: Yeah.
1: And that's what the whole movement is about. It's not about being well or sick or to really a complaining about the movement, about, you know, about why is it so bad. It's asking everybody to get in the trenches. We know it's bad. We know the healthcare system is sick. Let's just get in the trenches and change it.
0: You hear all the time in America that you have to be your own advocate as a patient. You're trying to help patients do that.
1: Yes, and from their pocketbook perspective to know how to choose what's best for them.
0: That's awesome. Dr. Wheeler, thank you so much for joining us.
1: Thank you so much
0: for sharing your wisdom and years of experience with us, and really appreciate you being here.
1: Thank you so much. It's an honor to be here.
0: It's our pleasure. Thank you.
1: Thank you.
0: That is our show for this evening. My thanks to Dr. Chamini Wheeler for joining us and for enlightening us about direct primary care and different healthcare models. Of course, my thanks to each of you for tuning in. We hope to see you again right back here next week. Until then, my name is Sam Chen. On behalf of all of us here at Face the Issues, thank you.

0: Everyone has a ritual, that small thing to keep us focused.
1: A habit we never skip, to clear our minds and elevate our performance.
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0: Good day, folks. Thank you for joining us here at Your Health. Say, many of you may have been recently diagnosed with cancer, and you're wondering, isn't there anything I can do to help my doctor improve my chances of beating this dreadful disease? Isn't there something holistic I can do? Isn't there a plant, a vitamin, something, an herb, something I can do to help me? Well, that's our topic today. Foundational cancer care. What you can safely do to help improve your odds in beating cancer. Very important program. First, let's go to our news. Let's see what's happening in the health world. Persistent and chronic pain affects almost 40 million Americans. Researchers report in the Journal of Pain that 19% of all Americans have frequent or constant pain lasting longer than 3 months, and this pain affects their quality of life. The study also found those in chronic pain are much more likely to have anxiety, depression, or fatigue. The researchers used data from the National Health Interview Survey to make their findings. Related research from the Journals of Gerontology finds, as the blood's level of vitamin D decreases, the risk of developing chronic pain increases in men. And from research published in the journal Rheumatology International, researchers find a low vitamin D level greatly increases the risk of women developing chronic widespread pain syndromes. Folks, low vitamin D levels increase the risk of chronic and persistent widespread pain in both men and women. Now, this discovery will most certainly improve the lives of millions of Americans. However, mainstream medicine and your evening news will not be telling you of this life-changing research. To learn of things like this, you must take charge of your own health and find answers on your own. Watching this program is a good start. If you are living in chronic pain, it is my advice to you to engage in a complete holistic health makeover. The plan should include an exercise program to gently build strength and flexibility without causing re-injury. You should also change the way you eat. An organic garden and farm-fresh Mediterranean-style diet, low in sugar and refined starches, can do for you what no drug can do. A wisely selected dietary supplement plan will help you rebuild damaged and inflamed tissues while soothing achy joints better than any anti-inflammatory drug, and they do so without side effects. Your plan should include all the necessary vitamins and minerals at abundant levels, with emphasis on magnesium, the omega-3 fatty acids, and vitamin C. Include agents such as glucosamine, boswellia, curcumin, and noni juice to calm inflammation. And as our report finds, including higher levels of vitamin D, as this wondrous agent acts as an overseer that coordinates the repair and daily function of our entire body. The typical adult vitamin D3 dose ranges from 3,000 international units for a small person to 8,000 for a tall and large person. Our goal is to maintain a vitamin D blood level of around 50, and blood tests are the best way to dictate dosages. Taking vitamin D supplements or increasing sun exposure may improve asthma. Researchers from Tel Aviv University reviewed health data on over 4 million subjects. The vitamin D blood levels of some 300,000 of these were analyzed. Of these, some 21,000 had asthma. They found if the asthma sufferer had low vitamin D levels, they were 25% more likely to have frequent asthma attacks. Related research published in the Journal of the American Medical Association finds for every 10 nanogram per milliliter increase of the blood's level of vitamin D, the risk of asthma treatment failures decreases by 8%. Well, folks, it's becoming abundantly clear that if you have asthma and your blood's level of vitamin D drops to an abnormally low level, your asthma will become dangerously difficult to manage. On the other hand, if you supplement vitamin D to raise your level, you'll find that breathing becomes much easier. We have several other vitamin D studies that could help our viewers. First, from the American Association of Neuromuscular and Electrodiagnostic Medicine, we learn that vitamin D deficiency is common among those with neuromuscular diseases such as multiple sclerosis, myasthenia gravis, and Parkinson's disease. They also found vitamin D supplementation helps to improve daily function among those with neuromuscular disease. And from St. Michael's Hospital, reported in the Canadian Medical Association Journal, children who drink non-vitamin D fortified milk, such as rice, almond, soy, or goat's milk, are twice as likely to have low vitamin D blood levels. Finally, from the University of Edinburgh, researchers find from an animal study, if those who are overweight and have prediabetes supplement vitamin D, it may help them lose weight and lower their chances of developing diabetes. Amazing research, isn't it? Well, today in Your Health, we'd like to discuss the foundational elements of holistic cancer care. Now, rest assured, vitamin D plays an integral role in your battle with cancer, but there is much, much more. So stay tuned to learn more.
1: Textbooks frequently teach that man evolved from ape-like creatures. Hollywood culture is littered with evolution, using the film and TV industry to present these alleged missing links as fact. In this episode of Origins, we'll walk down evolution's hall of shame and demonstrate the lack of evidence for a missing link. Discovering the truth with Dr. Brad Harab. This week on Origins.

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And we know He's coming because Jesus authenticated His second coming by rising from the dead.

0: Craig, I'm having second thoughts about that claim you submitted to the insurance company. It was one big lie.
1: Lying on a claim is insurance fraud.
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1: In Pennsylvania, insurance fraud is a felony with serious consequences. 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
6: Welcome back, everyone. It is such a blessing to be with you today. Well, today's show is going to be very great. This one is very near to Richard and I's heart because we're talking about cancer care. You know, when cancer strikes you, you just feel overwhelmed. What do I do? Or maybe you've already gone through your cancer treatments and you say, what do I do now? Well, we're going to talk about cancer care in general. We call it nutritional support for the cancer patient. It's also Customer Appreciation Day, which is a fantastic day to get the supplements you need to stay healthy. So, Richard, where do you want to start the discussion on cancer care?
4: I want to cast a wide net and include all cancer patients. Maybe you've received a new diagnosis that you have cancer. Maybe your cancer was several years ago and you're in remission now. Or maybe you were in remission from cancer and now you have another cancer that's reemerged, a different type of cancer. So any type of cancer patient, we're speaking to you today. Have you noticed that since you've been told you have cancer that you have a changed perspective in life? Maybe you don't sweat the small stuff as much as you used to. You're really focused on meeting these challenges of cancer. Have you noticed you've gained some emotional strength? Sometimes that doesn't happen. Sometimes it's just overwhelming to a person, and others have to provide that strength to get you through the tough times. Have you noticed less fear of failure? This is something I really noticed after I felt assured that I was not going to die from lymphoma. I lost my fear of failure. I was willing to take on bigger challenges because all of a sudden I realized life is short. Even if you live to be 100, life is short. Make the most of the time you have here on this earth. But the cancer patient certainly has new challenges. We're in a toxic state, not only from cancer, but for the treatments of cancers. Chemotherapy, radiation treatment, it's toxic. It saves lives, but it has complications and side effects. There are lingering effects of cancer treatment and from cancer, fatigue and pain. We have scars. If we can change the attitude towards these scars as more a badge of honor, it helps the attitude. It helps you get through this. Life after you've been told you have cancer, how do you reduce your risk of second cancer? Nobody wants this back. This is what we're talking about today, how to prevent the first cancer. This applies to all aspects of cancer. You've just been told you have cancer. You want to improve your chances of recovery. You're in remission, but you don't want it to come back. You know, this type of thing. All aspects of cancer, we're talking about that today. You know, cancer patients live in fear. There is a general attitude among the press and the lay public that there's really nothing we can do to reduce our risk of cancer happening or its recurrence, and there's nothing we can do to assist the physicians in healing our cancer. This is prevalent. Oh, leave it to the doctors. It's a complicated disease. You couldn't possibly catch up on cancer knowledge now. Well, you don't have to catch up on all of it, but there's some basic things we can do that really will help you. Just as healthy living reduces your risk of cancer in the first place, it can help you beat this disease. Cancer facts. I am not naive about cancer, and neither should you. There are 200 plus different types of cancers. You cannot make blanket statements about all cancers. They're not the same. They cannot be treated the same. They have a common theme. So leave that complexity to your oncologists and your internists. Let them deal with that complexity. You focus on wellness and the things we can do to support wellness and complete nutrition and healing. That is much simpler, and it applies to everyone. You know, where would we be without our oncologists? I wouldn't be alive today. I appreciate them more than I think you realize. But so much was left to us to do. And one of the main reasons I decided to take on this program is to help people understand that it's okay to help yourself in cancer treatment. It's okay to take a vitamin, an antioxidant, to take an immune-supporting substance. But it is a complicated disease. Focus on what we can manage. Hire the experts to do the complex things. Trust them to the best that you can. Get a second opinion if there's any doubt. But let's focus on what we can do. Let's talk some cancer facts. 1.5 million new cases every year in the United States alone. There are some 14 million Americans who have a history of cancer. These are 14 million cancer survivors. And that number is increasing. By the year 2022, it's estimated there'll be at least 18 million cancer survivors. Our treatments are getting better. The risk of developing cancer of any type for men, 45%. Almost even. Almost every other man will develop cancer in their life at some time. Women, 38% chance of cancer in their life at some point. 3 out of 4 cancers occur in those 55 and older. In medicine, we generally regard cancer a disease of the elderly. The 8th decade, 80-year-olds have the highest rate of cancer of anybody. But we all know from experience it can strike at any time. Even a newborn baby can have cancer. It happens. You know, this is an important point. I want everybody to understand this. I remember in my clinic days, I would advise a person to change their diet, stop the bad habits, or you're going to be headed for trouble. And the disease you're dealing with right now has its roots in these lifestyle practices that you're doing wrong, could be doing better. And I can't tell you how many people would say, well, I've been eating this way for 45 years. I've been smoking for 30 years, and it hasn't affected me yet. Well, now that you know most cancers happen in the senior years, you realize it is going to catch up with you. Does this make sense? I want to be very clear. You're going to pay the piper eventually for these habits. Quit them before you're sick. That's what I'm trying to say. The 5-year survival rate for all cancers is 66%. Just in 1984, it was only 50%. But today, it's 66%. That's a 32% improvement, and that is impressive. We are getting better. This is why we speak in terms of 5-year survival. In general, if the patient can make 5 years after that diagnosis of cancer, things are looking up for them. And in today's world, 2 out of 3 will continue to live cancer-free if they can make that 5-year mark. That's important. Cancer can be beaten, and it can come back. Cancer reoccurrence. It can happen as a return of the same cancer. That risk is highest in the first 5 years. For example, breast cancer reoccurrence in the first 5 years is about from 5 to 10% risk each year. After 5 years, it drops dramatically. Secondary cancer. The first cancer is gone, but another type of cancer begins. Cancer survivors in general are 2 to 3 times more likely to have another cancer emerge. The first one, say, is in the breast, and the next one is in the colon. 2 to 3 times more likely to have that occur to the cancer patient. If you received cisplatin as a cancer chemotherapy agent, you have 200% increased risk of another cancer. The point is, our cancer treatments cause cancer. They're working diligently to improve that, but this is what we have at this point in time. Radiation therapy 250% increased risk of developing leukemia later in life. This is one of the reasons why we mention frequently the program to help reduce the damages caused by radiation. Breast cancer. If you've had breast cancer, 300% increased risk of developing another cancer. Hodgkin's lymphoma, the cancer I had, it doubles your risk of another cancer. Something is fundamentally wrong in that cancer patient. What is it? Is it bad genes? Not so, say the experts. 90% of all cancers are caused by environmental assaults. 90%, not your genes. We all have genes for wellness. We all have genes for disease. Which genes are being turned on? We turn them on or off through our diet, our lifestyle practices, and the environmental insults that we encounter every day. Things like diet, whether you exercise, the weight level you have, heavy metals in your environment, insecticides, herbicides, petroleum distillates, exposure to radiation, dyes, hazardous chemicals, and waste. This is why 25% of all Americans will die from cancer. In 1900, it was 4 to 5%. Our world is more polluted than ever. We have more cancer. Let's go to our break. Let's talk about the habits and lifestyle practices that we need to address to improve your outcome in cancer. We'll be right back. Cindy and I would like to thank you for your continued support of our efforts here at Your Health Television and BioInnovations, your full-service supplier of dietary supplements.
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7: I'm Dr. Richard Becker for Your Health at a Glance. More and more people suffer from asthma. One cause is obvious. The world is a polluted place, and the air we breathe is not always healthy. But other causes of asthma aren't as obvious. Recent research connects a poor quality, high sugar diet and the frequent use of antibiotics to higher rates of asthma and cases of asthma that are tougher to treat. A fast food diet does not meet our nutritional needs. Plus, the indiscriminate use of antibiotics can seriously disturb the delicate balance of healthy microbes in our intestinal tract. So switch to a garden fresh diet that calms and prevents asthma. Eat fruit-like veggies such as tomatoes, cucumbers, and eggplant. Eat yogurt, ginger, turmeric, and take fish oil. Nature holds the answer, but it's up to us to make healthy choices. For Your Health at a Glance, I'm Dr. Richard Becker.
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0: 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You've got to call and check out those details. We're talking about natural cancer care. This is so important. Richard, habits that we get into that may not be the best for us.
1: Yes, absolutely. You know, we just discussed that 90% of all cancers are caused by pollutants and things in our environment, things that we can control to some degree at least. Diet, sedentary lifestyle, carrying extra weight, heavy metals, insecticides, herbicides, petroleum distillates, radiation, dyes, all this stuff. You know the list. It goes on and on. You know, so often people say, well, cancer runs in my family. I have bad genes. That's not accurate. It's not accurate. It does occur in about 5% of cancers. There is a strong family trait, and you can directly tie it to that. But the vast majority of cancer that runs in families is because the family has poor lifestyle practices, or they're exposed to pollutants and they live in the same area. Now, I don't want to cast this like this is your fault, you're making so many mistakes. That's not what I'm trying to say. These are all about life lessons, learning, empowering, and improving our lives. So, you know, change can be tough. We get used to our life. We get used to our patterns. And it's hard to make those differences. You don't know how it's going to work out. But I tell you, if you want to beat this cancer, you've got to make some changes. If you want it to not come back, you're going to have to make some changes. We are being told that you really have no power or influence on it. But our bad habits do contribute to cancer. Continuing to smoke or chew tobacco, even though you've been through cancer treatment. Not making changes in our diet, a diet depleted of fruits and vegetables and antioxidants, continuing to live a sedentary lifestyle. Breast cancer survivors who exercise are 70% more likely to be alive in 5 years and cancer-free in 5 years. 70% more just by getting up and moving. We can make these changes. Obesity, diabetes, high sugar diet doubles your risk of intestinal tract cancers. You know, folks, when you go through all this, you realize there is so much that can be done to improve our outcomes and to prevent cancers. But we are really, truly being told there's nothing you can do. It's too complicated. Get your scans. Get your blood work. Maybe, hopefully, we'll catch it early. If it's a cancer return, maybe we'll catch it early and we can do something about it. Well, I refuse to accept that notion. That creates a sense of fear in our lives. I'm so afraid of cancer. Fear separates us from divine love. It destroys our spirituality. Let's become empowered. Let's learn. Let's make a difference. I want you to have confidence. I want you to know, to be positive about what can happen. So let's get to it. Natural support for the cancer patients and survivors. Guiding principles for the cancer survivor and the cancer patient. If you must change your profession, do it. I know you took a lot of time learning your career, but if it's stressing you to the point where it's making you sick, what's the point of that? Change your career if you have to. Stop the bad habits, learn your lesson, and let's move on. Implement healthy lifestyle practices. 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Cancer therapy is toxic. I know I lived it. And I don't want to scare you because it did save my life. But I have spent the following 17, 18 years detoxifying myself from the treatment that saved my life. That's the essence of cancer treatment today. It's highly toxic. Correct any nutrient deficiencies. How in the world can we heal if we're depleted of nutrients? Maximize your immune function. This is the future of cancer. It's not increasingly toxic substances to kill these cancer cells, but improving our immune response. It's estimated that the average typical 80-year-old has had cancer 6 times in their life and fought it off successfully, never knew it happened. Let's create that type of immune system so we can win this battle without all these toxic substances. Until they figure that out, you know, this is what we have. That's our available treatments. Protect from free radical damage. It's the same thing, the toxic substance, and heal a broken spirit. This is so important. Mind, body, spirit, it all counts. And to be a complete, healthy human, we must have a strong spirit. Next, rebuild our bodies with low to no sugar, organic, Mediterranean-style diet. Cancer is a wasting disease. Now, first, before I go on to that, in 1931, Otto Heinrich Warburg was awarded a Nobel Prize in Medicine for the discovery that cancer metabolizes glucose in a different manner than normal cells. He found that glucose is turned into energy through anaerobic fermentation. That's not how our body works. 97-95% of our energy is through the pyruvic Krebs cycle, the citric acid cycle. It's aerobic metabolism. Cancer is anaerobic fermentation. So this means cancer cells need sugar to live. And when I say sugar, I mean glucose. Our bodies convert the various types of carbohydrates into glucose so that we can use them. So this means if you're consuming a high sugar diet, high starch diet in cancer therapy, you're feeding the beast. Now, your body can handle a little glucose, a little sugar, and I don't have a problem with that, such as the glucose or sugar you'd get from smoothies, fruits and vegetables, but you want to keep them low sugar. This is Nobel Prize winning stuff, but it was back in 1931, and it's been pushed aside. Do not ignore our scientific history. Low sugar diet, low in starches, low in sugars. Next, cancer is a wasting disease. Meat is hard to chew, and it's not very appetizing when you just had chemotherapy. Having a little protein supplement to your smoothie can go do wonders for you. It keeps your strength up. It keeps your muscle mass up. It keeps your organ mass up. It's very important. There are many different types of protein supplements. You can use a brown rice supplement, egg supplement, egg protein, what else? Brown rice or rice, soy, that provides complete protein. Whatever you tolerate the best. I like the brown rice. That's a good one. Whey is another good one. It's very good for maintaining muscle mass. Any of these are helpful. And go with the one that you tolerate the best, but add a little extra protein to your diet. It really does help. A multiple vitamin and mineral. Cancer and its treatments deplete nutrients. It is very important to supplement B vitamins, vitamin C, magnesium, and vitamin D. We want our vitamin D level above 50. In a cancer patient, 70, 80, these are more optimal levels. Now, the higher up we go with vitamin D, the more risk of developing high levels of calcium in your bloodstream. So almost all cancer patients can have more vitamin D. However, if you are running a high calcium level with your cancer, you have to be careful with vitamin D. Your doctor will test for this. There's a type of cancer, it's called multiple endocrine neoplasia. These types of cancers secrete hormones, abnormal hormones, and it can raise your calcium level. So in that smaller subset, you have to be very careful with vitamin D. Your doctor will tell you about that. But all the rest, vitamin D is an asset for you. When we return, we'll complete our list on nutrients for the cancer survivor.
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3: The first sign of Israel becoming a nation is a fulfilled sign. 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

I'm Cindy Becker for Your Health at a Glance. Each year, more than 76 million Americans contract food poisoning. Most cases are caused by tainted fruits and vegetables, especially contaminated leafy lettuce. But poultry causes the most food poisoning-related deaths. To prevent food poisoning, follow these simple rules. 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

0: 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So, Richard, we have to build our bodies back up with nutrition.
1: Yes, we do. We mentioned the need for a little extra protein. If you're having trouble with protein-rich foods, their meats can be hard to chew and digest. A little protein supplement can be helpful. Quality multiple vitamin and mineral. You know, if we were to investigate, and we've done this on other programs, the benefits of high-dose vitamin C in cancer, it's astounding. This is one of the safest substances known to humanity. Vitamin C is perfectly safe, even IV at high doses. And the case reports of people assisting in their recovery is just astounding. You want to take advantage of all that we know. The omega-3s, B vitamins, vitamin C, magnesium, vitamin D, next probiotics and fiber. Cancer and its treatments profoundly disturbs bowel flora. Probiotics are critical. 70% of your immune system is in the gut. You alter that bowel flora, you're going to have immune suppression, and that's not helping your outcomes in cancer. We want to support immune function, and probiotics are very important for that. Fiber. You know, fiber absorbs toxins. It helps our bodies to detoxify and get rid of the chemotherapeutic agents that we take to cure cancer. So probiotics and fiber as tolerated. Now, many times in cancer therapy, anything that goes in the mouth comes completely out right away. The nausea can be severe in some cases. So you adapt this program as you can tolerate it. Many can just jump right in and do it all. Others have to do baby steps. You understand that, of course. Detoxifying our bodies. Chelating agents such as alpha-lipoic acid, cracked chlorella, garlic, cilantro, and milk thistle. I want to pause on milk thistle. Milk thistle is gaining great interest around the world at major medical centers as an aid in cancer treatment. They've been able to show at Columbia University that milk thistle lessens the damage to the liver from chemotherapy. It helps to shield the body, the critical organs, the organs that you want to preserve. You want the damage to occur in the cancer cells, not in our normal organs, and milk thistle does that. In China, they did a study that found that milk thistle helps to prevent the collateral damage from radiation therapy. You know, many folks, take the example of breast cancer, radiation for breast cancer. It can scar the esophagus. It can damage the heart. Sure, we're radiating the breast tissue. We want that to happen to kill the cancer off, but we want the other tissues to remain normal. Milk thistle helps to achieve that worthy goal in radiation therapy. Milk thistle inhibits metastasis of a variety of cancers, and it lowers the PSA level in prostate cancers. It helps to minimize the invasion of cancer cells and the metastasis to other tissues. And what else? Oh, it lessens the damage to the heart and kidneys from doxorubicin. So the milk thistle, what we usually think of as an aid for liver conditions, is an outstanding supplement for the cancer patient. Next category, improve immune function. The future of cancer therapy, in my humble opinion, and it is a humble opinion because it is a complicated field, the future of cancer therapy is in improving our immune response. And our scientists have recognized that, and they've developed what they call now targeted therapies. They're very specific. They're trying to improve the immune response in a dramatic way.

Okay. And it leaves the rest of the body intact without the collateral damage. But we have natural agents that can do this as well. Noni juice is one of your best. One of your best for this. University of Hawaii did a study with terminal cancer patients. Now think of what that implies. Mrs. Jones, we've done all the therapies we can. Your cancer continues to grow. We have nothing for you. Terminal cancer patients. If we give these patients Noni juice, they found they lived 75% longer than those who didn't receive Noni. That is a powerful supplement. The energy of Noni is phenomenal, and it relieves pain. They found the Noni juice drinkers had a better quality of life with less pain, and they were able to prove that it improved the immune response. Dr. Hirazimi found that Noni in animal studies helped improve the response to chemotherapy. Also, Noni helps fight cancer in lab animals with leukemia. We have a variety of studies that support the notion that this tropical fruit juice that tastes terrible helps the cancer patient. Dr. Hiramatsu, a Japanese researcher, studied 500 different rainforest plants for their potential to help the cancer patient. His conclusion was Noni is number one. Number one out of 500 plants. That is quite an endorsement. University of Hawaii and National Institutes of Health, Noni improves the quality of life in terminal cancer patients. Well, maybe you're not terminal. Noni can help you too. You don't have to be terminal. It improves pain levels and quality of life. Inositol and IP6. This is a unique type of B vitamin that is not essential but helpful. Inositol and IP6 improve natural killer cell activity by almost 60%. Natural killer cells are part of the innate immune system. The innate immune system helps you fight cancer, viruses, fungi, and parasites. You improve that response by 60%, you're doing something, and you can do it with inositol and IP6. What is it? It's extracted from fiber. It's a natural part of our diet. It's not toxic. Side effects are virtually nil, if any at all, and it improves the immune response, natural killer cell activity. There's so much on it, we don't have time to go into all of it, but IP6 and inositol. I included it in my program, and you should too in your battle with cancer. Let's go to our break, and we want to talk about astragalus when we return.

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1: Is our hope for you today. I'm Cindy Becker. In the epic movie Gone with the Wind, Scarlett O'Hara says she won't think about her problems today or she'll go crazy. She'll think about them tomorrow. How should we think about tomorrow in our lives? In Matthew 6, verse 33, we get advice about tomorrow. Seek first his kingdom and his righteousness, and all these things will be given to you as well. Therefore, do not worry about tomorrow, for tomorrow will worry about itself. It's so difficult to not worry about the future. Many of us catastrophize about the future. That's spending all your time thinking about all the catastrophes that might happen. So let tomorrow worry about itself. That way, we won't miss the wonderful things happening in our lives right now. I'm Cindy Becker. This is our hope for you today.
0: 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It's required for the proper function of nearly 4,000 genes and 1,000 metabolic chemical reactions.
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1: We're back. 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Don't want you to miss out on that one, so call for details. We are talking about the nutritional support for the cancer patient. There's so much that we can do. It's great to have this knowledge. I wish that I had known some of these facts back when Richard was going through Hodgkin's. A lot of it we had to learn after. Yeah. At least I'm thankful that I have the knowledge now and we can share it with you. So, Richard, what's the next thing we need to do to rebuild our strength? And this goes for while you're going through the therapies as well as returning to health after the therapies.
0: Well, the astragalus, yellow root is another name for that, is an immune modulator, and it enhances immune function while it improves heart and lung function. It gives strength to the heart and lungs, and this is very helpful. It also decreases the side effects of chemotherapy. This has all been researched. A lot of this research comes from the Orient, where astragalus has been used for centuries. They know much more about it, but they're willing to share that information with us. One of the unique things about astragalus is that it inhibits the viruses, many of the viruses that drive some of the cancers, like lymphomas. Double-stranded DNA viruses, like cytomegalovirus, the herpetic virus, these are involved in the generation of lymphomas, and astragalus inhibits those viruses. Good to know. The next category is the medicinal mushrooms in beta-glucans. There is so much information on it, there's no way we can cover it all, but leave it to say that the maitake, shiitake, reishi, Agaricus blazei, or ABM, and Cordyceps sinensis, these complex medicinal mushrooms make beta-glucans agents that stimulate the immune system. All arms of the immune system are activated when we ingest these herbal agents. I guess you could call it an herbal agent, medicinal mushrooms. Also, maitake, for some specific examples, maitake inhibits colon cancer metastasis, just an example. It increases tumor necrosis factor alpha. Shiitake is the original source of lentinin. Lentinin is a trade name for a chemotherapy agent. It's a beta-glucan-like substance. It is the third most commonly prescribed anti-cancer agent in the world, but it's not available in the United States. But you can take shiitake. Shiitake has lentinin in it. That's where it comes from. They extract it out of it. It triggers production of T cells and natural killer cells. It increases natural killer cell activity, prolonging the life in laboratory animals that have been given cancer. There is extensive research on shiitake and lentinin. Third most commonly used chemotherapy agent in the world comes from this natural agent, shiitake, but you can't get it in the U.S. But you can take shiitake mushrooms. Reishi accelerates recovery from the immunosuppressive state induced by chemotherapy. How many patients have to stop chemotherapy because their immune system is so wiped out they're susceptible to every germ that comes to town? They develop pneumonia, this, that, and the other. It really compromises our ability to continue chemotherapy. And they've been able to prove reishi can pull you out of that state. ABM. Cancer patients, ABM increases natural killer cell activity while improving appetite. Hair loss, can you believe this? You know, one of the things that, especially women, they don't want to lose their hair. I don't want to lose my hair either in cancer therapy, but ABM mushroom helps to counter the hair loss associated with chemotherapy. And I'm just touching the surface with these agents. Cordyceps, what does that do for you? It helps with cancer fatigue. Oh, yeah, the cancer's gone, but I am so weak and tired, I couldn't hold down a job if I had to. How many of you felt that way? Well, this is what cordyceps can do to you. It helps you to improve that fatigue. It increases the liver's production of ATP. That's your energy source. That's your dollar bill of energy. And it can increase it by up to 50%. Plus, it has the beta-glucans and this type of thing in it, too. Next, vitamin D. 3,000 to 8,000 international units daily. You can go higher than that if you use blood tests to dictate your dose. Breast cancer survivors with high vitamin D levels are 60% less likely to have a recurrence. Vitamin D deficiency dramatically increases the risk of a variety of cancers. You may have cancer simply because your vitamin D level is so low, your body can't fight off these insults that are all around us. Please get that vitamin D level up. Protect your heart and cardiovascular system with mitochondrial support, the CoQ10, the L-carnitine, D-ribose, magnesium, alpha-lipoic acid, fish oil, flaxseed oil, borage seed oil. It's the Heart Smart Plan. That's exactly what it is. Chemotherapy damages the mitochondria in the heart and in the brain and various tissues, but your heart is so sensitive, you can go into heart failure because of the chemotherapy. Sure, your cancer's gone, but your heart's gone too. We can help to protect that and prevent that from occurring. This has all been studied and thoroughly researched. It helps. The CoQ10, L-carnitine, D-ribose, magnesium, alpha-lipoic acid, very important. Antioxidants. Good, I have a minute to go through this. This is one of the most controversial subjects in cancer care. Can cancer patients take antioxidants? At least a dozen of you have called this program and said, well, my cancer doctor told me not to take any antioxidants. It'll interfere with chemotherapy. It will do me harm. Well, I am so glad that the International Journal on Cancer Therapies just this month, published a review of all the available information on whether taking antioxidants in cancer therapy harms patients. Does it interfere with cancer therapy? They reviewed almost 400 studies, 399 I believe it was. They found no demonstration of any harm whatsoever in compromising cancer chemotherapy benefit by taking antioxidants. There's no evidence of it. It's incredible. Why people are telling patients this, it just defies logic. But this review found no evidence that that's a valid statement at all. You can take the antioxidants. You know, let's go to our break. And we'll, I want to give you a few of the antioxidants that will make a difference in your cancer outcome. We'll be right back.

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4: 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So make sure you get what you need to stay healthy. So, Richard, the
6: yes.
4: Nutrition for the cancer patient and the supplements are so advantageous.
6: They really, really are, and there's so much research on it. And mm-hmm. as we mentioned, a recent review found no credible evidence that antioxidants during cancer therapy will compromise your treatment. There was one subset that they did find it compromised their treatment. This is smokers who have cancer who are receiving radiation therapy. Folks, if you're continuing to smoke during your cancer treatment, you're not going to have a good outcome anyway. But that's the one subgroup that should not take antioxidants. And I can't give you an explanation for that, but they found that in the study. Let's name some of these antioxidants. Acai juice, outstanding, high orec level. Goji juice, mangosteen. Fruits with pigments. That's the guiding principle. Next is melatonin for sleep. And I mention this in the antioxidants because melatonin is a powerful antioxidant, and it's very important to help restore sleep because chemo damages the brain. You know, it shocks the brain, and it interferes with sleep. So don't forget that, the melatonin for sleep. Grapeseed extract, resveratrol, powerful antioxidants. The bioflavonoids, curcumin and quercetin. These are all pigment colors. Curcumin is a bright yellow. Quercetin is a bright white. Of course, grapeseed extract, resveratrol, a purplish purplish color, you know, like red grapes. That's the color. That provides oil of oregano and olive leaf. These are all natural substances with high levels of antioxidants. One of the advantages of the oil of oregano and olive leaf is they're powerful anti-yeast agents. Very, very powerful because yeast overgrowth is common in cancer treatment. It is a cause of death in the cancer patients. Controlling yeast is very important. Ginger for nausea, don't forget that one. And flaxseed oil, polyphenol lignans for hormone-driven cancer, such as ovarian cancer, endometrial cancer, testicular cancer, prostate cancer. Lignans help to counter that driving force. Pomegranate juice, helpful in prostate cancer. Indole-3-carbinol, again for the hormone-driven cancers, and iodine replacement for breast cancer patients and yeast syndromes. There are cases of breast cancers going away when the iodine level is restored in the patient. That's the exception. It's not every breast cancer. I don't want to mislead you, but there are recorded cases where breast cancer goes into remission when iodine is administered. I want to mention quickly Natural Strategies for Cancer Patients, excellent book. 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Cracking the Metabolic Code, Dr. Laval's book. And, of course, our book, Foundations for Healing, as guideposts to help you through radiation and cancer treatment and all the things you can do. The antioxidants, the beta-glucans, help to prevent collateral damage from radiation as well. Develop this program, spare the normal tissues, destroy the cancer. That's our goal. Keep you strong with your immune system. Keep your spirits strong, because now you have credible evidence that it can happen for you. Healing can happen for you. Do all that you can. It's our job to keep trying. God will take us home when He's ready. Right? It's our job. Well, this is a tough subject. It's complicated, but I appreciate your kind attention. There's so much you can do. Thank you. We will see you again here tomorrow at Your Health. Goodbye, everybody.
4: 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We'll see you tomorrow right here on Your Health.
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0: Oh, give thanks unto the Lord, for he is good, and his mercy endureth forever. Welcome to The Christian and the Culture, a program designed to help you, the believer, learn how to navigate life in this ungodly world. You know, there are a lot of pressures on us here in this world, but the Bible declares that God has given us victory over all the works of the devil. Paul writes about this when he writes to the church at Colossae, and he says that Jesus has basically defeated the devil, and you and I are made free in him. So today we want to talk to you about a real good topic that will help you to survive the coming storm that Satan is bringing in these last days. Yes. But first, let me introduce my co-host, Pastor Brian Weatherspoon of Tabernacle Harvest Church and Pastor Tim Baldwin of Bethel Deliverance Church Northeast. Gentlemen, greet our audience today.
1: Thank you so much, Bishop, and Christian and Culture family. Rules of engagement, move the coffee table, get everybody in the room. We got a hot topic for you today.
2: Christian and Culture family, welcome back. So excited to see you all. And let's jump in, gentlemen.
1: Let's do it.
0: It is so good to have you join us. I know you. We don't take it for granted. So you take the time to join us there on your television to learn what the Word of God is saying. And we just want to say thank you. Thank you for joining with us. Thank you for tuning in to The Christian and the Culture. So many people I meet and they tell me we watch The Christian and the Culture. I get letters from people in different areas and they just want to let us know how much of a blessing this program has been.
1: Praise
0: and
1: God.
0: We say thank you.
1: Thank you.
0: Thank you for tuning in. Thank you for writing us.
1: Yes.
0: Even if you have a complaint, write to us.
1: Yes.
0: You know, you may be a fan of anybody other than the Celtics. Well, you know, we love you anyway. We love you anyway. We understand that the Celtics are God's team. So just go on ahead and join with us. Become assimilated. You will be assimilated. We will bring you in. Amen. So you don't have to worry so much about your basketball season. We were less than victorious this year, but don't worry about it. In 3 days, we will rise from the dead, and we will conquer the NBA. So we want you to join us today in Romans chapter 8, verse 13.
1: Yes.
0: This is where we're going to concentrate our study. For if you live after the flesh, you shall die. But if you through the Spirit do mortify the deeds of the body, you shall live. Now, gentlemen, in my opinion, my humble opinion, and it's just an opinion, Romans chapter 8 is probably the greatest chapter in the New Testament.
2: It's a good chapter.
0: It really addresses every area of our life. And when we get down to this, Paul is addressed the carnal mind and the spirit mind.
1: Yeah.
0: And we get here, he says, if we live after the flesh, we'll die. But if you through the Spirit do mortify, put to death the deeds of the body, you shall live.
1: Yes, sir.
0: Unpack that for our audience today.
2: If you live according to the flesh, you'll die. If you live according to, he's not saying literally the flesh, but he's saying the fallen nature.
1: Yep.
2: We live based on our fallen nature. It produces death. He writes this throughout his writings, you know. And then he talks about to mortify the flesh. Here's what he's saying. He's saying that we should kill it or render it ineffective, right? And so if I live by the flesh, it creates or leads to death. But if I mortify it, if I render it ineffective, then it leads to life.
1: Mm-hmm.
0: All right, now before we jump to you, he does this all the time. He gives you the what and leaves out the how.
1: Let's go.
0: So I'm speaking for the people.
2: Yeah.
0: How does a Christian mortify the deeds, the fleshly desires and all that? Because our people really want to know, how do I do that?
2: Yeah, good question, Bishop. I think this is a staple for me, for all of us.
1: Mm-hmm.
2: First of all, reading the Word, getting the Word in you, learning to obey a scripture, learning to have community, fellowship, accountability.
0: Mm.
2: Those are the things that help me.
1: Mm-hmm.
2: Christianity was never created, or we as God's people were never created to do this in a silo.
0: Amen.
2: Or to be disconnected from the body.
0: Amen.
2: All of the commands that Paul writes, pray for one another, love one another, bear you one another's burdens, all of these one anotherings allows us to see that God's heart is for us to do this together.
0: Mm-hmm.
2: I think one of the most effective ways to render your flesh inoperable or ineffective is to have another brother or sister, depending on your context, to help you through those tough seasons of temptation, you know, and for it, that would look like, for me, hey, I might be struggling with something in my life. I can call Pastor Brian. Man, listen, we need to pray because I'm thinking about doing this, or I'm thinking about saying this, or I'm thinking about going here.
1: Yeah.
2: Like, and I'm really struggling in my flesh. Can you pray with me, brother? Can we go through a season of fasting together? Mm-hmm. Maybe meet me at the gym, man. I just need to talk, know? And so I think that's a real practical way, because we sometimes over spiritualize things, and to do that, to make my flesh, ineffective, sometimes I need a brother to help me process through where I am.
1: Totally.
0: We're going to come back to that, because mortifying the flesh is critical. It's very critical for the body of Christ. So we're going to come back to that.
1: Mm-hmm.
0: But where Paul talks about mortifying the deeds of the flesh and living, that once I'm successful in keeping my flesh under control.
1: Yes, sir.
0: Our audience looks at this, they hear this, and they think, is it possible to really control my flesh when it's driven by cultural exposure, by the Adamic nature, and all of the other things that make it difficult to control it? Yet the apostle's telling me, mortify it.
1: Yes.
0: Remember that it's dead. Make this practical for our audience.
1: Find the source. Cut it off. Where's the leakage?
2: Say it again, man. That's good, Pastor.
1: Yeah, plug it in.
0: Right?
2: Good,
1: More than anybody, you know where you are deficient. You know where you're not strong. And first level of taking this level of your salvific walk is being honest with yourself.
2: Yeah.
1: Right. Don't lie to you. Know what you can handle, what you can't handle. And when you realize this area here, if I came out of a life of a lot of drinking and now I'm born again, it would probably be more beneficial to not visit that place and not have the drink around you. Cut that source off.
2: Yeah.
1: Because if you stare at that bottle long enough, you hang in that place long enough, it's going to, you know, reinvigorate that old passion. So find that source, cut it off. If you know, just say for us guys, women's your thing. Well, you know, there's certain places you can't go because it will inflame your flesh.
2: Yeah.
1: Certain things you have to guard and make sure your eye gate is okay. You can't be watching certain things.
2: Yeah.
1: Especially things that are going to feed that area of the flesh. So you cut it off. Find a leakage, cut it off, and you'll find that you're having success in killing that area in your life and walking more victory.
0: Okay, now, I'm getting older, and I'm just troubled with bringing these controversial questions in, but this is what the people are questioning, because what both of you are saying is exactly right.
1: Yes.
0: But when our early church fathers, and I'm not talking about 1st, 2nd century, I'm talking about 19th century into the 21st century, well, the 20th one, because it started dying off in the middle. When they gave us boundaries that cut it off.
1: They did.
0: We said it was legalism.
1: Yeah.
0: When they said don't go to the movies, when they said don't do this, don't drink, don't smoke, they were doing what you just said. But our generation was resistant to that.
1: It's true.
2: Yeah, I think there's a difference, though, Bishop, because I think that was fear-mongering. I think it worked a bit.
1: Sure
2: it worked
1: did.
2: A bit. But I think what Pastor Brian is saying is a different level, because the prohibition from the forefathers was you could do nothing, right?
1: At large,
2: you could do nothing, right? There's no freedom, right?
1: Yeah.
2: But in terms of what Pastor Brian says, and I agree that what we can't do is based on our own proclivities.
1: Yeah. Yeah.
2: And not just a broad, you know, prohibition.
1: Yeah.
2: Right.
1: Yeah.
2: And so Pastor Brian saying that, hey, listen, if I struggle here, you know, it's important for me to render that, you know, ineffective by not showing up there.
1: That's right.
2: Right. Mm. If I have an issue with something that could possibly bring me back into a lifestyle of
1: That's
2: sin.
1: Right. That's right.
2: Then I need to cut that off. Before I even entertain it,
1: that's
2: before
1: exactly
2: I even
1: right.
2: enter into that particular arena mm-hmm. in my life, which allows me to be victorious
1: exactly
2: and walk
1: right.
2: out my experience with Christ, with peace, and everything that goes
0: but
2: along
0: isn't
2: with that.
0: What that
1: yes, sir.
0: Isn't what they were that what they were doing by forbidding certain things?
1: I think
0: were they taking
1: the
0: a pastoral view
1: mm-hmm.
0: and saying, well, you may never confront your limits, so we'll do it for you.
1: It's true.
0: Now, God, I love you guys. Isn't that what God does? Says you cannot do it on your own, so I'm going
1: to
0: give you a system of laws that say don't do this.
2: Right, but he doesn't force you.
1: Yeah.
0: I think the jury's still out on that.
2: He doesn't force you. There's a, and I hate to use this. I know what I'm about to say, right? Because we do have a level of freedom that allows us to choose. And I know what Bishop is going to say.
0: Is it freedom? Or is it bondage? Is it freedom or is it the natural desire of the flesh to go after what's wrong?
2: I think that's that last statement is true. But if our freedoms lead us there, it turns into bondage.
0: Okay. I think God forces more than we give him credit for.
2: Well, you know what? I think I do agree with you a bit there, right? But I do believe that the Lord gives us... I remember Bishop saying this years ago while he was preaching. We aren't free moral agents, right?
0: Yeah,
2: I remember
0: that's right.
2: that.
0: Yeah, we're not.
2: That, right? But there is a freedom in the Lord allowing us to pick and to choose. But...
1: Yeah.
2: In us, in him allowing us to pick and choose, we have to deal with the consequences of what we choose.
0: So, perfect statement.
2: Mm-hmm.
0: But now look at that thing psychologically. The consequences are more painful. So we're forced to avoid
1: the consequences.
0: Yes. So what God is doing, God is forcing us into that into that cattle, cattle doorway.
1: That's right.
0: He's saying, look, if you don't want that, then you do this. And who in their right mind will
1: that.
0: Choose that?
1: That's right.
2: And here's the answer to that.
1: Yeah.
2: All of us.
1: Yeah.
0: In our right minds, I'm saying.
2: Even in our right minds.
0: We would still choose the bad?
2: Because we have.
0: Yes.
2: Because we have, even in our right minds. Now, in a moment, we're not in our right minds, right? While we choose those things.
1: Surely.
2: But that's what this whole life is about. This whole life about walking with Christ.
1: Yeah.
2: It's about growing and developing, and we are going to blow it at times.
0: I just see him taking away our wills. I think choice has nothing to do with will.
1: Mm-hmm.
0: For me, they're two different things. You know, the situation that I just had, my choice was not my will. My will was vengeance.
1: Mm-hmm.
0: My choice was I don't want to bring a bad report on the Lord.
2: Sure.
0: So I had a conflict.
2: Yeah.
1: Yeah.
0: I chose what was legally correct. Right?
1: Understood.
0: And I was forced into that cattle chute.
1: Yes, you were.
0: I was forced into
1: the whole,
0: it.
1: Yes.
0: It seems that we have a difficulty in saying God forces us, but the very nature of being God, I think he just does it in a way where it seems to be
1: he
0: loving.
1: Makes you think you're actually doing it.
0: It's like
2: but even if you look at Paul's writing, Paul gives the contrast in Romans.
0: Yes.
2: Life after the flesh, life after the spirit.
0: Right.
2: Here's the consequence for both.
0: Right.
2: Right? Death for the flesh.
0: I agree with
2: life
0: you.
2: Life for the spirit.
0: I agree
2: right?
0: with you. Yeah.
2: And so there's that contrast that allows us, if it wasn't, if we didn't have the ability on some level to choose, Paul would just write life in the spirit, like he would only write about life
1: that's
2: in the spirit.
1: Yeah, that's it.
2: Here it is, right?
1: Yeah.
2: But he knows that we're going to choose to choose our flesh sometimes.
0: Yeah, but that's to that church. I mean, well, there's no church there. That's to those Christians.
1: Yeah.
0: And,
2: but it's to us too.
0: Yeah, I understand we take a application from it. But when people talk about choices, is it an educated choice?
2: Sometimes
1: not
2: it's not.
1: All the time.
0: Right.
2: Yeah, sometimes
0: so
2: it,
0: then it's
2: sometimes
0: not
2: it's
0: really
2: a
0: choice.
2: One.
0: Sometimes it's not really a choice. It's more like a response.
1: Well, that's good.
0: It's more like
1: that's
0: I'm not
1: response.
0: Really choosing. If I don't have all the facts,
1: that's
0: how
1: true.
0: Am I choosing?
1: Yeah.
2: I think Bishop is dressing it up.
1: I like the move or response.
0: If there's only one bank.
1: Yeah.
0: One bank. Am I choosing that bank? there's no other bank.
1: You are. You got no choice.
2: However, but in this context, we are choosing because there's more than one thing. It's life and death.
0: Okay.
2: It's flesh and spirit.
0: But the logic of it is, I'm really not choosing if I'm born again because I'm dead.
2: Well, we're supposed to be dead.
0: See, you should have been a Catholic priest.
2: He says, reckon yourself dead.
0: Right. Right. And that's remind yourself.
2: Right. Remind yourself.
0: And I understand that. Mm-hmm. But why is he so intent on these choices?
1: Yeah.
0: When in actuality, he himself says, I'm a slave.
1: Yeah.
0: And slaves don't have choices.
1: Slaves don't have choices.
2: He also writes, again in the same book, Romans 7, the things I want to do, I don't do.
0: Mm.
2: The things I don't want to do, I do. Why? Because there is a war in my flesh.
1: Well, that's called the Pauline conundrum.
0: All the verbs in that passage are past tense.
1: Yeah.
0: And he talks like this is what I used to struggle with. But how can I be born again with a new nature and struggle with this in my flesh?
1: Yeah.
0: How can I house? I mean, the Christian is not multi-personality.
1: No.
0: I can't have a part of me wanting sin and another part of me wanting God. That verse does not authenticate that.
2: But I think it's true though, Bishop, that we are born again and we do wrestle at times wanting God and wanting something else, wanting the world. I think it's very true. Again, Paul, he writes that, and he gives us that that contrast between the two, right? But he also goes on to talk about, you know, thanks be to God that he makes me, you know, he gives us the victory. But even at the end of that chapter 7, he says, who's going to deliver me from this? You know,
0: and he can't be talking present tense because he's delivered.
1: Yeah,
0: it's an apostolic, I would say, insight.
1: Yeah.
2: So how do we as believers wrestle with that in our current context? Right, living in the flesh, where again there are times where I want to do something. And I don't do it because my flesh gets the best of me.
0: All right. Well, we'll have to.
1: That's the wrestling match that we'll have to do.
0: I think it's great dialogue.
1: It is.
0: You know, when we look at this, if you through the Spirit,
1: yes,
0: mortify the deeds of the flesh. Now,
1: yes,
0: our audience is saying, okay, Pastor Brian, I how do you teach mortifying through the Spirit?
1: Yeah.
0: How do you teach that to the people?
1: Mm. One, it's learning the voice of the Holy Spirit. And you do, there's certain things at different times, and I say it like this, the Lord is after more than other seasons. So in this season, maybe it's my speech. Maybe I have horrible speech. I'm just very negative. And maybe then this season, the Holy Spirit's like nudging me internally, going, you know, change how you talk. You know, get more in the Word of God. Speak my word more so that you'll feel the blessing that comes upon a person that just kind of speaks my word over their lives. So do that better. And I may have my personal wrestling match with that. And according to what you said, Bishop, from where I used to, where I come from, everybody comes from a place, I may only be used to my natural responses. So when the situations come, I love Jesus, I love the Lord, I've even learned some things, but I still have innate responses I've got to learn to redo. And I may wrestle with these responses until the Lord comes to get me, right? So my first response may be to jump negative, and then through the Spirit, I learn how to pull it back and go, yeah, oh, hold on. I just said 5 negative words in a row. Let me bring that back because the Lord is really working on this area. And I believe so it is with every other area that you and I have to work on personally, not a blanket statement. The Lord crafts it for everybody differently. So maybe it could be your attitude now. Maybe your attitude's not the greatest, and you've worn it as a badge of honor. And the Holy Spirit's like, yeah, but that doesn't represent me well. And that thing could be nudging you internally. And how do you know it's nudging you? You're thinking about it. You're praying about it. People are telling you about it. So everything points to, this is the area I want in this season. And through the Spirit of God, He can help you start to redevelop or rethink and not respond the way that attitude used to have you responding. So it will take work. It is a modification, and it is a process, but you have to let the Holy Spirit point the finger, and then you do the work.
0: So you're agreeing with Pastor Tim that this progressive lifestyle allows for moments of spiritual inconsistency based upon a deficit in our flesh.
1: Yes, I do. I think we have moments where they're not the most celebrated moments, and yet the Lord kind of gives us grace to walk through those areas.
0: So you got to put Pastor Tim Baldwin in the footnote of your paper, because you're agreeing with that concept that these
1: I'm not,
0: are the struggles.
1: I'm not giving
0: that,
1: and I don't think
2: that's
1: Pastor Tim was doing
2: this right.
1: That's the Godfather look. I don't think we're not putting a license
2: to
1: sin and do wrong. What we are saying is there is no blanket statement. It's not just I come to Jesus and poof, everything's gone. No, there's some things you're going to work on. There's some things embedded in your soul that you have to wrestle with and make sure you get those things out.
0: So you agree with Pastor?
1: I agree with my brother. Absolutely.
0: So do I. Yes. I think you know, we do this to pull up things that will benefit the audience.
1: Yeah.
0: There is the problem of the. I don't support the theory of two natures, but I do support the theory of struggle.
1: Absolutely.
2: Yeah.
1: Mm-hmm.
0: And most of the people, it's almost like an age-related thing. And I'm not talking about natural age, but your life in God. When you first get started, you really live this sanctified life.
2: Yeah.
0: Because any and everything that violates what God says, you just avoid it.
1: That's right.
0: If you find out that chewing bubble gum violates God, you won't do it. But then the longer you walk with him and you get a taste of his grace.
2: Yep. Yeah. Wow.
0: And his mercy.
1: Mm-hmm.
2: Yeah.
0: You know, you read the scriptures.
1: Yeah.
0: David, the Bible says he was a man after God's own heart. But he was one of the worst people around.
2: Yeah.
0: And you remember when he numbered the people and the prophet came and told him you should never have done it, but because of you who you are, God's going to give you a choice.
1: Yes.
0: And what did he choose? To fall into the hand of God.
1: Yes, he did.
0: Because God's grace and mercy will sometimes tie his hand in response.
1: Mm-hmm. Yes.
0: And we make decisions. Yes. It's like... Like the contractor told me, when you're dealing with the township, sometimes it's better to ask for a forgiveness than permission.
1: Right.
0: Because permission, you got to do too much.
1: Yeah.
0: Right? You go ahead and do it, pay the fine.
1: Already
0: and ask
1: done.
0: For
1: yeah, yeah.
0: And I think sometimes that happens God. And when those trials come, we choose that other road.
1: Sure.
2: Yeah.
0: For the momentary pleasure, because we know there's still some, even if we're born again, and you say, okay, God said nobody can pluck you out of my hand, and you know heaven is pretty much guaranteed if you're really born again, you say, okay, I'll take that hit.
1: Can
0: that really affect our response mechanisms? Exposure to the grace of God?
2: I think I mean, Paul even writes it. He don't use grace as an occasion to sin. Where grace abounds, sin,
0: it's always there.
2: Right.
1: Yeah,
2: he says, but you can't use grace as an occasion to do what you want to do.
1: Absolutely.
2: And so I think you're right in that we know that God's grace covers and hovers and clings when we blow it. And so... Yeah.
1: But does familiarity cause you to sometimes overstep the boundary?
2: I think so.
1: And the answer is yes.
0: Yeah, and that goes back to what you said years ago about the church's inability to see the God of the Old Testament.
1: Yes, sir. Yes, sir.
0: And I'm not saying we should be afraid of God to the point where we don't talk to him, but we should be afraid of God because
1: of who
0: he is.
1: We should not mess with him. Yeah. That's right.
0: And I think that we've spent so much time in the charismatic movement trying to portray God as our papa and
1: friend,
0: all this other stuff,
1: easy
0: that
1: going,
0: we lose that respect for him that says, I don't want to do that.
1: That's exactly right.
0: I was in Rome one time, and I had gone on a bachelor trip. And this guy walks up to me. It's 3 o'clock in the morning because I can't sleep with the time difference. And he walks up to me and he says, is your wife with you? I says, no. I said, she's at home. I said, this is just my bachelor trip. He said, I got girls. Mm. Now, I'm over 5,000 miles away from home. And I looked at him and I said in Italian, I'm born again.
1: Yes.
0: I know Jesus and you should know him.
1: Yeah.
0: He walked away from me
1: because
0: I want God to know he can trust me
1: wherever I go.
0: And so I think that's healthy, what you guys are saying, that when we're confronted by these things, God needs to know we're going to make the right choice.
1: Absolutely.
0: That's good. That was good dialogue.
1: I tell you,
0: I love these guys. And we, you know, while you look at home and say, oh my God, they're arguing. No, we're trying to bring out different various points and ideas and things that you hear from the religious community and try to bring you to some consensus. God loves you. He wants you to live holy and he wants you to make choices for him. Yes, your flesh will sometimes want to pull you back into bondage. But thank God for the Apostle Paul.
1: Yes.
0: Paul said, don't do it. Put on the Lord Jesus Christ. Paul said, mortify the flesh. Stop living according to the principles of your desires and choose Jesus. Thanks for joining us today. Walk with him in faith and he will be with you in times of trouble. May God continue to take you higher, to bring you in closer, and to fill your heart with his love, his grace, and his mercy. We love you. See you next time.

0: You know, as we come closer to the end of all times, the Spirit of the Lord has let us know that we need to have faith in order to sustain ourselves during turbulent issues in our lives. Many are beginning to fall away from the Word of God. In fact, the Apostle Paul says that one of the signs of the end, there would be a great falling away. This has troubled me over the past few months, and I decided, being led of the Lord, to write a book about living by faith. In order for us to please God, the Bible says, they that come to Him must believe that He is, because without faith, you cannot please the Lord. I want you to buy this book, get it into your library, and begin to read through its principles. I intentionally wrote this book in a non-theological fashion so that you can grab the principles of faith, apply them to your daily life, and grow up in salvation, but also grow up in your faith in the living God. We pray that the words that you read will encourage your heart, cause your mind to be focused on the Word of God, and let our enemy, Satan, know that you will not be defeated because you cannot be destroyed. Thank you for praying for us and standing with us, but make every effort to get this particular book into your library, Living by Faith. I thank you in advance for supporting this ministry and pray that the Lord would ever bless your life and encourage your heart as you live by faith.
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1: And thank you so much for joining us for CBN Newswatch. I'm Ephraim Graham. Today is Friday, the 17th of July, 2026. We're going to begin this half hour in the Middle East. Washington and Tehran are moving further away from diplomacy as the U.S. strikes Iran for a sixth consecutive night. And Israel is ready to rejoin the fight. Middle East correspondent Paul Petit has our top story from Jerusalem.
2: In the latest wave of strikes, American forces are targeting Iranian military infrastructure as hopes for de-escalation continue to fade. Bridges, airports, and communication towers are the latest targets in a continued effort to cripple the regime after failing to hold up to the Memorandum of Understanding.
3: When the United States signed the MOU with Iran just a few weeks ago, there was one item, just one thing that the Iranians had to fulfill, and that was keeping the straits open. Mm-hmm. And that they've completely ignored.
2: On CBS Face the Nation, the Israeli ambassador to the U.S. made it clear that Israel is on high alert and ready to return to the fight if called upon.
3: We're a partner. We're an ally. If the United States calls on us to rejoin kinetic activity against Iran, we're going to be there for the United States.
2: Iran retaliated against the U.S. strikes by launching new missile attacks against American allies, including Qatar. And Iran's leadership continues to be defiant, vowing to, quote, resist to the end.
4: The leader of the countries of the region are warned that any cooperation with the United States and any logistical support for that country's aggressor military will be regarded as an act of war against Iran's sovereignty and national security. Should the war spread across the region, the flames of war will engulf every country in the region.
2: The escalation comes as the Trump administration insists it gave Iran every opportunity for peace.
5: And the Gulf states actually came to us and said, you know what? If the Iranians are willing, really willing to change their behavior, we'd like to invest in rebuilding their country.
2: Vance said behaving meant Tehran agreeing to abandon its nuclear ambitions, stop supporting terrorism, and normalize relations with its neighbors. By doing so, the vice president said Iran could have unlocked billions of dollars in regional investment. Instead, it unlocked a sixth straight night of American airstrikes, with more U.S. attacks expected in the days ahead.
1: Paul's joining us now with more on our top story. Paul, in J.D. Vance's interview on the Joe Rogan podcast, what else did the vice president talk about in relation to the war and to Israel?
6: Well, Ephraim, Vance made it clear that the Trump administration still believes diplomacy with Iran is possible, even with everything we've been experiencing here and over the Middle East in the last couple of weeks. He said the administration is using what he called all the tools of American power. That includes diplomacy, economic pressure, and military force to keep Iran from obtaining a nuclear weapon. Vance also said he believes some people within the Israeli government have been working to undermine U.S. efforts to negotiate

0: here when they say they'll resist to the end. They're actually talking about a long-term strategy of attrition. That include continuing missile and drone attacks, targeting U.S. interests through proxy militias, cyber attacks, disrupting shipping in the Strait of Hormuz, and trying to rally support from regional allies. Now, on paper, the regime still has military manpower, but reduced firepower, and that's important. Iran has more than a half million active duty troops, hundreds and thousands of reservists as well. But recent U.S. and Israeli strikes have significantly degraded Iran's military infrastructure, and many of its proxy forces have also been weakened over the past year. For instance, Hezbollah, they've been taking major losses in Lebanon, and then, of course, Hamas, well, they've been decimated. So Iran's ability to project power across the region is nothing like it was. Now, another major question is whether Iran can sustain a prolonged conflict economically. So its economy, well, already under severe pressure here from sanctions and years of isolation. So what Iran might have is the ability to make the conflict longer, more complicated, more expensive for everyone here involved, Ephraim.
1: Well, yesterday we shared with viewers that President Trump announced a U.S. citizen had been released from an Iranian jail, but Iran is denying that right now. Can you sort that out for us?
0: Yeah, it's a little confusing. This appears to be a case of both sides describing the same event differently. President Trump announcing that Adina Karari, she's an Iranian-American woman, had been detained in Iran since December of 2024, that she had been freed and allowed to leave the country. Now, Iran's judiciary immediately then pushed back, saying no American prisoner has been released or exchanged from an Iranian prison. Now, here's the catch. Both statements can actually be true here. You see, Karari's attorney has confirmed that she was never behind bars in a traditional prison cell as we know it. Instead, she was subject to what he called a, quote, coercive exit ban that prevents her from leaving Iran for months. So this Trump administration characterizing her departure as the release of an American who was being detained, Iran saying that she was never really formally in prison. But the important point here and the takeaway altogether is that her attorney has confirmed that she has, in fact, been allowed to leave Iran and is now a free woman. Ephraim.
1: All right. What can we expect today on Jerusalem Dateline?
0: Yeah, lots of analysis and inside information on everything we've been talking about up to this point. We have the former Israeli Defense Forces international spokesperson now to talk about U.S. and Iranian military strategy and how the chess pieces are now being moved here in the conflict. He also shares his thoughts on how the Strait of Hormuz match will play out here. And we take you inside CBN Israel's Resilience Center. We're going to show you how they're bringing hope in the midst of war. All that much more coming up today on Jerusalem Dateline. Back to you.
1: All right. I want to remind you at home that you can see the latest from Jerusalem Dateline on the CBN News app. You can also find it on YouTube. Coming up, a quick look at other news making headlines, including new cases with the parasitic infection cyclosporiasis. Stay with us. You're watching CBN News Watch.

0: There are oceans and rocks, places where fish swim and birds fly. History is made, art is created, things happen that should always be remembered. Heroes emerge, a woman sets people free, a man makes light, a leader steps forward. It can be a place, a feeling, a state of mind. So get up, get out there, and find your park.
1: People think there must be something else. There must be something more than this life.
2: You don't go to heaven because you have worked your way or earned your way there. It's all by grace through faith. Jesus died to save you. And you can settle your case out of court today by admitting your sin and saying, Lord Jesus, come into my life. I repent. I turn to you. I trust in you as my Lord and Savior.

0: Welcome back to CBN News Watch. In a primetime address Thursday, President Donald Trump warned of what he calls shocking vulnerabilities in the U.S. election infrastructure. He introduced newly declassified documents he believes support those claims.
1: This evidence shows that the election system we have dangerously exposes and really exposes like levels never thought possible to hacking, exploitation, and foreign interference.
0: Four batches of documents were released on the White House website. While many Republicans agree with the president on passing key election reforms, some also express frustration that the president is still dealing with the issues from the 2020 election. Democrats criticized the address, saying the president was undermining confidence in future elections. The speech comes as the White House continues to urge Republicans to pass tighter federal voting rules ahead of November's midterm elections. Here now is a quick look at some other stories making headlines in the CBN newsroom at this hour. 115 million people are under air quality alerts as more than 850 wildfires are still burning across Canada. The alerts are affecting 19 states, including the biggest cities like Chicago, Detroit, and New York. Milwaukee reports its worst air quality on record, and readings in Toledo, Ohio showing hazardous levels topping 800. Meanwhile, parts of Texas are seeing nearly a year's worth of rain the last 3 days. Take a look at a family rescued from with a state helicopter in Uvalde. At least two people killed as a result of severe flooding. The Centers for Disease Control reports nearly 7,000 cases of cyclosporiasis across 34 states. Now the U.S. Food and Drug Administration is saying that shredded lettuce served at some Taco Bell restaurants are also linked to the parasitic infection. Those locations include Michigan, Ohio, Indiana, Kentucky, and West Virginia, with more than 1,600 infections reported. The Centers for Disease Control identifying a single supplier of the lettuce from Mexico. From California, Taco Bell has stopped using that lettuce from that supplier. Still ahead, we're going to sit down for an in-depth one-on-one conversation with the iconic gospel singer, talking about Pastor Shirley Caesar. Stay with us. 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
2: I got out of my patrol car and I slipped.
3: I went from having a promising career as a neuroscientist to having a medical death sentence.
4: We started asking at that point, are there healings in the present day that go beyond what modern medicine can accomplish?
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1: Shirley Caesar is a pioneer in gospel music with a career that's thrived since it began back in the 1950s. And the First Lady of Gospel is still producing chart-topping hits, and she's pastoring a church in North Carolina. Her latest collaboration has earned her her 13th Grammy. She recently visited our studios to share her incredible story.

0: There's simply no voice like Shirley Caesar's. And this Come Jesus Come collaboration puts the North Carolina pastor at the top of the charts and back.
1: And a Grammy goes to Come Jesus Come.
0: On award stages.
2: He's coming for the weak. And the strong just the same. Oh.
3: You earned your 13th Grammy.
4: Yes.
3: Singing alongside C.C. Winans.
4: 13 Grammys. I'm born on the 13th. And it was another one. It's three of them. Wow. And you know you can spell wow. W-O-W.
3: Yes.
4: I was excited. You would have thought that it was my first Grammy.
3: Mm.
4: And I got my first Grammy way back in 70, something
3: wow.
4: like that.
3: Mm-hmm.
4: But I was just so excited that here I am still winning Grammys after all of these years. And we asked the question, who did it?
3: Mm.
4: God did it.
0: Caesar's gospel career spans roughly 70 years with nearly 150 music releases. That's more than 60 albums, nearly 50 collaborations, and countless singles.
3: Do you remember each one, or is it just
4: no,
3: too many?
4: No, because, you know, there's one that I did, and I'm trying to remember the name of the guy. Anyway, there was a song that I did. Someone who's friendless and cannot find their way. I'm going to keep my light in the window. But I can't remember the album that song was on. So if anybody is doing it, look, let them know and they'll let me know.
3: We're going to find it. We're going to find it.
0: And we did.
2: I'm going to keep my light in my window.
0: Here on Caesar's 1983 album, Jesus I Love, Calling Your Name.
3: Now, of all the songs, because there are so many.
4: Yes.
3: Do you have a favorite of yours?
4: Wow. Yes. And yes. No charge.
3: Uh-huh.
4: When you add it all up, the cost of real love is no charge.
2: When

0: I like Jesus, I love to call your name.
1: Yeah.
0: That's one.
2: Jesus, Jesus, oh, Jesus, Jesus, oh, how I love you. Do you know me?
0: But you see, I can sit here and I'll be calling because I remember Mama. That's one.
3: I remember Mama and the love that she gave.
0: So let me stop because I'll call out a whole... Listen, I'll have enough songs to the you know, for a choir.
1: Looking at the titles that you hold, you are the mother of gospel, first lady of gospel, queen of gospel. When you hear all those titles behind Shirley Caesar's name, what do you think?
0: I like Shirley Caesar. A lot of hard work has gone into whatever all of those names were. I'm just so glad to still be here, be alive, and working for the Lord.
4: The work began as a teenager, seeing gospel pioneer Albertina Walker's gospel group in concert at a church in her hometown, Durham, North Carolina.
1: It was 1958. You're at a Caravans concert, and you pass the note to invite yourself up for so.
0: Yeah, but you know what? Listen, if you don't, then who will?
1: Mm-hmm.
0: And so I was like 18. It was only three of them mm-hmm. that night. One of them was either sick or somewhere. I don't know. And so I wrote my own request. Please call on Shirley Caesar. I felt like that if she heard me, that she would want me. And I wrote her a note too. I said, I can sing all of those parts that's missing. You know, I'm not a soprano singer. I'm not a tenor singer. But I just felt that if she could hear what I had, that she would want me.
1: Mm-hmm.
0: And so the way that happened was that when they called on me to sing, I remember singing the old song,
1: mm-hmm.
0: Like a Ship That's Tossed and Driven.
1: Yes.
0: Battered by an angry wave. Boy, I'm getting happy. When the storms of life are raging and the fury falls on me, Lord, what have I done that makes my race so hard to run? But then I say to my soul, don't worry. The Lord will make a way somehow.
1: So you were the Caravan 8 years?
0: 8 years.
1: What's the biggest lesson that taught you?
0: You have to learn to get along with crazy things. Oh, I'm telling you, I had a lot of fear in my heart living there in Chicago. And here I am, a female young girl and running into all these crazy folk and these crazy folk. So I learned, glory to God, that when you put your hand in the hand of the man that steal the water. And that's what I did.
1: What would you say to a young person who's 18, 19 like you were and trying to get into this industry today? What advice would you give?
0: Well, one of my main questions that I ask them is, what about your education? Have you thought about going to college and things of that nature? Because I believe that Jesus plus education equals success. Should I say that again?
1: Yes.
0: Jesus plus education equals success.
1: Yeah.
0: And the Lord blessed me to go back to school.
1: Mm-hmm.
4: Caesar earned a degree in business from Shaw University in 1983 and then served as a member of Durham City Council while pastoring a church alongside her late husband and still recording music.
1: Any new albums in the works for you?
0: Oh, yes. Mm. In fact, I've just about completed one. We just have a little bit more work to do on it, and then we're going to release it.
1: So you get on stage in 1958, and that begins it. What's it like to get on stage today? Do you still enjoy it?
0: Yeah, I like it. In fact, I love it.
1: Mm.
0: Even I'm glad that you know, we're able to pack places out still.
1: Yes.
0: You believe that?
1: Mm-hmm.
0: Thank you, Jesus. I am grateful.
1: Mm-hmm.
0: Auditoriums and things. Because who did it? Okay, I'll say it. God did it.
1: Amen. God did it. Indeed, he did it. When we take away the music and the fame and that's all of that, what do you want God to say about you?
0: Well done. Thy good and faithful servant.
1: Mm-hmm.
0: And I hope and pray that I will prove to be faithful.
1: Mm-hmm.
0: Because, you know, it would be a sad thing to sing all these years and preach and lift Jesus up, and then I myself become a castaway.
1: Mm.
0: So mine is, you know, just don't throw the towel in, whatever you have to do. Glory to God, because, Lord, if I throw it in, throw it back. Please throw it back. I don't want to give in or give out.
5: So we need you.
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6: Sitting down with Pastor Caesar brought me to a childhood memory, my actual first time meeting her. I didn't know who she was. All I knew is my aunt and uncle were tasked with picking up a singer from the airport who was coming to our church to sing. I sat on the back seat floor for the journey, and I could sense the woman who was being picked up was special, and she was extremely nice. Well, today I now know that woman was Pastor Shirley Caesar. My grandmother loved her so much, she is still the only picture in my grandmother's living room who is someone who is not a blood relative for the family. Stay with us. Your Friday Faithful is coming up next.
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6: 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God is a God of miracles. It is what he does, and it is who he is. Take a look in the mirror, though. You are also his miracle. You are his masterpiece. Don't you ever forget it. And if you have a need that you're struggling with, remember, God is a God of miracles, and all you have to do is look in the mirror to see his great work. Trust his track record. 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Goodbye and God bless.
2: Yield not to temptation, for yielding is sin. Each victory will help you some other to win. Fight valiantly onward, evil passions subdue. Look ever to Jesus, he will carry you through. Shun evil companions, bad language disdain. God's name hold in reverence, never take it in vain. Be thoughtful and earnest, kind-hearted and true. Look ever to Jesus, he will carry you through. To him that overcometh, God giveth a crown. Through faith we can conquer, though often cast down. He who is our Savior, our strength will renew. Look ever to Jesus, he will carry you through.

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1: Look around and you'll agree. People are struggling, hopeless, unsure how to manage pain and suffering. And in my wheelchair, I get it. And it's why I shared my story in the Johnny book so many years ago. God helped me keep my smile through paralysis. And I love helping others win back their smile. It's why I'm thrilled about the new updated edition of the Johnny book. Because times have changed. I have learned so much more, and I share it all in this special 45th anniversary edition of what has come to be known as a classic story. So, if you or someone you know is struggling to make sense of their suffering, pick up the 45th anniversary edition of The Johnny Book. It's a time-honored story filled with hard-won insights. And the good news? You don't have to break your neck to learn them. So, pick up your copy today.

0: the Holy Spirit. 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Join Dr. David Jeremiah as he pulls back the mystery and confusion surrounding the Holy Spirit and reveals who he is, what he does, and why his presence and power matter in your life today. 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
1: On this week's episode of Above the Noise, we're talking about the pastor's pastor. Pastors are stressed. Pastors are depressed. Pastors have issues. They're in the noise. But by the grace of God, Pastor Adam Crane is going to help us understand how do pastors get through the noise? How do congregations help them get through the noise? We're going to discuss these things and many others on this week's Above the Noise. Please join us.
2: It has been said that more Christians have been martyred for their faith in the past century than in the previous 1900 years combined. How can we help those who suffer for Christ? Hello, I'm Sam Rohr with another Stand in the Gap Minute. In Acts 12, the Apostle James was killed and Peter was arrested. Herod planned to have Peter put to death, but verse 5 shares that earnest prayer for him was made to God by the church. His friends gathered late into the night to intercede on Peter's behalf. And when they did, God answered in a big way. He was miraculously rescued and allowed an opportunity to flee. The response of these early believers stands as a powerful and convicting example for us today. Our first call in the spiritual battle of Christian persecution is prayer. Will you pray for our persecuted brothers and sisters today?

The following program contains actual video of real animal emergencies and is suitable for family viewing. Coming next, attempting to help some injured manatees. Can these large sea cows be saved? Plus, two dogs are trapped on a ledge above a rushing river. This is Animal Rescue.

0: Thanks for joining us. I'm Alex Payne. Be prepared to witness extraordinary efforts of dedicated individuals helping animals in trouble. Let's begin our show with this amazing animal rescue true story. Visitors who come to the Miami Seaquarium observe all kinds of aquatic life, including manatees, commonly called sea cows. These giant, gentle animals are vegetarians, and while they're fun to watch slowly lumbering around in the water, this endangered species is a big concern to the Seaquarium staff because of their rapidly decreasing population and the number of injured and orphan animals that are found.
1: The manatee program here at Miami Seaquarium started as a rescue effort to try to help the endangered species. The numbers continue to dwindle year after year, and unfortunately most of them are actually human-related mortalities. So we're hoping not only to help the species by helping the individuals, but also by giving awareness out to the public, giving awareness out to the people that come to Miami Seaquarium and can see the unfortunate circumstances of these animals.
0: Manatees get caught in fishing lines and other plastic objects, which cut into the animal's body and can oftentimes be fatal. Other frequent injuries occur when manatees encounter motorboats and get cut by the rotating propeller blades, as happened to this unfortunate creature. These accidents not only disfigure manatees, but often result in their death. Fortunately, the dedicated Seaquarium staff comes to the rescue in many of these cases.
1: Here at Miami Seaquarium, we try to do the best that we can do for the manatees, and that does involve the latest state-of-the-art medical treatments that we can offer. We do extensive surgeries. We recently did actually a neurospinal surgery on a manatee. That manatee had suffered a propeller injury, and that's why he needed the back surgery. That spinal surgery on a manatee was the first ever. It involved many surgeons. It involved a 4.5-hour procedure, but that's the state-of-the-art medicine that we're trying to give here at Miami Seaquarium to this endangered species. Dooley encountered fishing line on both of her pectoral flippers. The fishing line had actually embedded itself in the bone of her flipper, and that involved going in there and removing the entire fishing line out. Dooley's surgery was quite lengthy. In the beginning, what we had to do, which was quite difficult in itself, was actually anesthetizing a manatee. We actually used a water bottle, a large water bottle. Once that was done, the surgeon could go ahead and do the procedure. We had to take piece by piece out, but once the last piece came out, we knew we had gotten all the fishing line out, and now it was just time for her to recover.
0: Dooley's rehabilitation takes place in this huge tank with three other critically injured manatees. One adult female who experienced a similar fishing line injury, and two young males.
1: Okay, we can probably start off with Gulliver. The smallest little boy we have in here is Gulliver, and unfortunately, even though he's the smallest, he's also the most critical. He does have fractured ribs, and that's caused an infection in his chest. Okay, this is Gulliver, and he was hit actually by a boat hull. You won't see any propeller wounds on him, but the boat hull that hit him fractured his ribs right around this area. That's caused an infection in his chest, so we come in the beginning it was on a daily basis, and we just put a tube in there and flush out his infection. As you can see, there's no discomfort in this at all, and if anything, he probably feels better afterwards. We've actually been very pleased with Gulliver's response to all of this. He's actually gained some weight. He's doing normal activities, normal things that manatees would. So he's healing up very well from all of this. The other little boy is Brian, and he was an orphan male that has been having a hard time. We've released him 3 times now, but he keeps getting stuck in unusual places. So we're hoping that maybe this next release will be the one for him. This is Dooley and Bonnie, and you can see here the two flippers. This is after months of healing. We're very happy at how they've healed. They can use both of their flippers. And here they just enjoy touching each other. They're very much a social animal within themselves. But we're very pleased with the way these two healed up.
0: The goal of the Miami Seaquarium's manatee rehab program is to release all of its patients that are well enough to survive in the open ocean. These candidates are measured and all of them have special microchips embedded under their skin.
1: There you go. Okay. And that's his number on his right shoulder.
2: 4EDFF2.
1: Exactly. There you go. This is Brian.
0: If they're found sick or injured, they can be easily identified and their medical histories accessed for better diagnosis. Our amazing story continues right after this brief break.
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0: We now continue with our amazing animal rescue story. It's the big day for Julie and Bonnie. They're going back into the waters of the Florida Keys after spending months of rehabilitation at the Miami Seaquarium.
14: What we're doing right now is we're going ahead and actually putting a freeze brand on these animals so we'll be able to identify them out in the wild. We're going to go ahead and take blood samples to ensure their health prior to the release, but we'll be taking both of the girls back to where they came from, which is the Florida Keys.
0: A special carrier box is lowered into the tank by a large crane. The first goal is to place these huge manatees into a type of gurney so they can be maneuvered into the box. But that's if Julie and Bonnie cooperate, and these females have a different idea. Julie and Bonnie each weigh about 900 pounds, so getting them into the truck won't be an easy task.
15: One, two, three.
0: Finally, Julie is safely loaded into the box and is hoisted out of the rehabilitation tank that served as her home for many months.
15: All right, hold it there for a second. Get it split out. We need to push it.
0: Now it's Bonnie's turn. And to say she was a bit reluctant to leave the tank may be an understatement.
15: Let's bring her up.
0: After a pretty good struggle, Bonnie is successfully placed in the gurney and now is carried to the box.
15: One, two, three. Yeah. All right, I'm going to take you all the way to the back.
0: Up she goes, hoisted high into the air and out of the tank and into the truck for the short drive to the Keys. Dooley and Bonnie are lucky because they got needed medical treatment and loving care at the Miami Seaquarium. Sadly, hundreds of these innocent animals die each year because of human-related injuries. And now there are less than 2,300 manatees remaining in the United States. But today is a good day for Dooley and Bonnie and the Miami Seaquarium staff and other concerned volunteers who are helping these two manatees begin a new life.
1: It's incredible to be able to help a species out, especially one that's so endangered and one that, unfortunately, it's because of man. They do not have any predators in the wild. The only predator is man themselves. It's nice to be able to help the species and also help people help the species by showing them, you know, what they can do to prevent these type of things. Slow down their boats, don't throw trash in the ocean. We can all cohabitate together, so it's nice to be part of that team.
4: It's the final chapter of Bonnie and Dooley. We've just successfully released them back to where they came from,
16: and
4: hopefully that's where they can stay for the years to come.

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0: Our next story is another example of individuals helping animals in trouble.
13: Near this monastery in northern Alabama, nuns walking the grounds hear a distant yelping for several days. At a nearby river, they soon find the two canines in trouble and call for help. It's not known how the dogs got into this dangerous position in this remote section, or whether a rescue is possible. A volunteer organization called Tears is notified, and members rush to the scene with a borrowed boat. Tears stands for the Emergency Animal Rescue Service, and is well known for its rescue efforts in this part of Alabama. After observing the pooches, it appears at least one of them has an injured leg, so a rescue attempt is even more urgent. The borrowed boat is brought to the shoreline. but the river is too shallow for a motor, and the swift current keeps them from rowing straight across to the stranded dogs. How do you get to the other side? A rescue attempt from the opposite shore is not possible, since the area is all dense forest and there are no landmarks to determine where to enter to reach the dogs in a speedy fashion. The rescuers decide to use the current of the river in their favor. They tie the boat upstream and let the rapid waters carry the vessel across downstream. It's not easy, as you can see. The boat approaches the opposite shore. Finally docked, the two rescuers now must secure the boat and go after the animals. It's not known how the dogs will react after spending several days in this precarious position. But as the rescuers get closer, the distressed dogs seem to welcome their human friends. Carefully, the first dog is picked up and brought to higher ground. The second pooch with the injured leg is also lifted to safety.

0: The initial stage of this dangerous rescue operation is complete. Now the rescuers must negotiate their way through the thick forest at the top of the cliff, carrying each dog and their good-sized canines. Once back at the boat, the question is, will the dogs be frightened during the choppy ride? Will they jump out? The grateful pooches are put aboard and seem to adjust quickly. The boat is then relaunched into the swift waters. The rescuers once again will use the current to swing them back to the opposite side. They've made it! The rescued dogs are taken off the boat and appear to be in good shape despite some bruises. A great rescue effort, thanks to the dedicated members of the Tears organization and other concerned individuals.
1: Thank you.
0: Back home, these two lovable canines probably will think twice about getting too close to a cliff in the future. And now this animal rescue safety tip.
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0: Animal Rescue returns right after this brief break.
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0: Stacy from Phoenix writes, "My special boy Duncan is a bull mastiff mix. Someone had left him in a box one night in a construction site. I brought him home, and from that moment on, he has been my soulmate. Duncan was sent to me as a great gift." Elena from Michigan tells us, "My big sweet German Shepherd Tasha taught us about hope, recovery, and the power of love to heal old wounds. When we adopted her, she had a respiratory infection and was severely underweight. Love, care, and patience helped to transform her into an energetic, trusting 93-pound dynamo." And Polly from New Hampshire writes, "I know Jakes is the lucky one, but I feel pretty lucky too. He lived on the streets of Puerto Rico and was rescued and brought to the U.S. I am truly blessed by the companionship and love of this unique little dog who came to us scared, shaken, and timid, but you'd never know it now." And that's this edition of Animal Rescue. Thanks for watching. Join us next time as we showcase those caring individuals who help the various creatures in the animal kingdom. I'm Alex Payne.
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0: Hi, I'm Rob Stewart in Vermont. We're here in the cold of winter. Some of America's sweetest farms are making maple syrup for those warm pancakes on your table. We'll take you sugar making in New England.
1: Hi, I'm Sarah Gardner. We're heading to a famous farm in central Ohio that's long been an experiment in sustainability. Malabar Farm has also been a site that's welcomed many of Hollywood's biggest stars.
2: I'm John Lobertini. You've all heard about cattle drives, but what about driving a herd of 4,000 sheep to the high desert for summer pasture? Well, here in Arizona, it is a yearly trip one family has been making for generations. That's coming up next on America's Heartland.

0: is breakfast your favorite meal?
1: Well, it is for a lot of people when it's pancakes and delicious maple syrup. So how do you get that great maple flavor? Well, it begins far away from the breakfast table.
2: It's a late winter ritual older than America itself. As the snow-covered New England mountains begin to thaw.
3: Ah, man, nice and full.
2: The farmstead hills and valleys of Vermont come alive with the annual sound of maple syrup being made.
3: That sound there is music to a sugar maker's ear, that drip, drip, drip.
2: Arnold Coombs' family has been sugar making, as they call it, for seven generations. Today, he's tapping a tree that was planted decades before the Declaration of Independence.
3: Well, this is the method that's been used for well over 100 years, where you drill a hole into the tree. It's a little bit bigger hole than the plastic one. Drive a metal spout into the tree and just hang a bucket on it with a cover.
2: This sugar house is where Arnold's cousins boil the sap down into maple syrup. It's a slow process as water in the sap evaporates over a wood-burning fire. As outside temperatures warm, maple sap will flow for several weeks. It takes about 10 gallons of sap to make just 1 quart of syrup.
1: How long did this take to fill up?
3: On a perfect day, you can fill it in 1 day. That's 4 gallons of sap.
1: Four gallons,
3: so that would be 40% of your crop in 1 day.
2: Just across the Vermont border in New Hampshire, syrup runs in the family for Bruce Bascom as well.
4: My great-grandfather moved to part of this property in 1853. He was tapping maybe 500 trees, probably in wooden buckets.
2: But times have changed, and maple means money. Bascom Maple Farms is one of the biggest producers of maple syrup in the world. They take a more modern approach. Everywhere you look, there is a sea of taps and tubes. Today, they're filled with flowing sap.
5: You see the bubbles?
6: Oh, yeah.
5: And what it does is you usually have about half a dozen of these hooked together into a larger pipe. See, sap's flowing right now.
2: Bruce has 2,400 acres, 63,000 trees, woven together by a plastic tubing system that makes Maple Mountain farming high-tech.
4: And you can see with a newer technology with the plastic tubing, you can consolidate it all into one spot, so one person can actually obtain sap from trees that are in remote hillsides that, like there, you'd never gather buckets with a pail.
5: On an acre of land, usually you only make about 25 total gallons over a 6-week period.
1: Wow. It
5: takes a lot of area to make much production.
2: Right across from the crop, Bruce can boil 4,000 gallons of sap an hour. Bottle after bottle, barrel after barrel, and box after box is filled with syrup and shipped for sale worldwide. The push for this product is on.
4: What's happened is the demand in Asia, like Japan, Korea, China, all through Europe, demand in the United States is way up. And so it's a specialty crop that they can't make in the other countries.
2: The sweet success has us in the mood for some tastings.
4: This is my official grading.
1: Man, that is delicious.
2: Bruce grades each barrel with this device he calls his color comparator. But Bruce can even walk into a room and smell the grade of syrup.
1: I imagine you've had quite a few sugar highs.
4: Well, you can taste... you can taste several hundred barrels in a day, but you don't want to break for lunch. It works good to sit down after about 15 minutes, have a glass of water, have a pickle, something that's sour.
2: But it all began with a tree, something Arnold Coombs never forgets.
1: As a sugar maker, do you feel a connection with these trees?
3: Oh, I do. 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And you know, they're giving up some sap for us, so I do appreciate that.
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12: Most people call leaf filter when their gutters are clogged and they notice one of the many issues that can bring. 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
14: Now, if I say ranching, it probably brings to mind cattle, but ranchers in the heartland these days do more than raise beef on the hoof. In fact, if you go to the open spaces of eastern Arizona, we're talking sheep, some of whom make a very long walk to take a summer vacation. Ho, ho, ho!
15: Driving sheep from the desert floor to the mountains of Arizona is a yearly ritual for Dwayne Dobson and his family. The 220-mile journey will take months along the rough and winding Haberino Sheep Trail.
16: I'm third generation in this business. My granddad bought the outfit in 1929.
15: Dwayne Dobson knows a lot about raising sheep, and he carries on the family legacy with an unflinching devotion.
16: Like I say, it's tradition for, all of Arizona. These driveways were established in the 1880s. Before Arizona was even a state.
15: Twice a year, the Dobson clan moves 4,000 sheep to and from the higher elevations. The cooler temperatures are more favorable to

0: A dozen ranchers guided their sheep into the mountains for mating season. But the Dobsons are the last of a dying breed, and word is spreading.
1: Oh, look at.
0: So on this late April morning, crowds gathered east of Mesa to watch the flock cross the Salt River at the Blue Point Bridge.
2: Okay, we're on the road.
0: It's a carefully choreographed move. Mark, Dwayne, and their crew bring half the herd down to a staging area, wait overnight, then race them across the bridge at sunrise. It's a fading glimpse of ranching history. Jan Stasiak has been waiting for 2 days.
1: Oh, I'm very excited.
0: Kent Miller and his grandson are playing hooky from school.
3: I didn't want to not experience it. It was like a historic event for me. So, and I want to take my grandson and him to experience it.
0: The flock moves carefully across the asphalt, then kicks it into high gear with the surge of a much bigger herd. The sheep almost instinctively know the way.
4: How's it going?
5: Wonderful so far. It could change in a heartbeat, though.
0: On this day, everything goes just as planned. Cross the bridge, make a sharp left, and a cloud of dust. It's a spectacle seen few other places in modern America, and one that leaves a lasting impression.
1: It was very interesting that the sheep knew their way, where they were going. The leaders came right down and knew right where they were going to come through the gate.
0: Retired school teacher Cindy Shanks has been following the Dobson sheep for 10 months. 1,500 photographs later, Shanks says she wants to write a book titled The Great Arizona Sheep Drive.
6: It's history. And Arizona kids don't have a lot of history because we're such a young state. And this is important history.
0: Some of this land is a short drive from urban areas, and development is slowly choking off access to these coveted trails.
7: We were able to actually graze our sheep at different ranchers' farm ground all the way to where we got to our own property. Now you cross about 15 Home Depots, some Lowell's, and grocery stores.
0: How long these annual treks can go on will depend on forces outside the flock. Encroaching civilization and redefined land use may shut down these pathways to the past. But Dwayne Dobson says, for now, the migrations will continue.
8: The way the economics are, we're the only ones left. Oh, I don't intend to quit here unless the pressure just gets too great.
9: There are more breeds of sheep than any other livestock species, more than 1,000 worldwide. Their woolly coats are categorized by fiber length and thickness. So some sheep are great for soft sweaters, some for your winter overcoat, and some for that carpet on your living room floor.
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11: 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To help them fight a critical illness. Just imagine what you'd do. Every single one of us can make the stars align, because when we come together, hope and joy will shine.

0: above all, they're called Marines.
1: Oregon's Union Mills Feed Mill got

0: It start grinding grain with a water wheel. It has lots of history and it's been in the same family for generations. And today, as that family faces new challenges, they're finding new opportunities. Downtime is hard to come by at the Union Mills feed store in Milano, Oregon. It's been that way for five generations.
1: Today, it's out there today getting unloaded. You know, we've been in business for 130 years, and not many companies can say they've been in business, especially the same family, the same area, doing pretty much the same thing we've been doing all these years.
0: And at the center of the activity is Bob Frederick.
2: This is the old homestead,
3: well, yeah,
2: isn't it?
3: Yeah, I've been here since I was two, which about 1942 is when my folks moved here.
2: 1942.
3: Yeah.
0: It was Bob's great-great-grandparents whose trip on the Oregon Trail brought them to this property in 1848. From sawmill, feed store to family farm, this operation has changed with the times.
2: Chickens over there,
3: yeah.
2: I see.
3: And yeah, wife and I both like chickens.
2: Yeah?
3: There's some guineas in there. Got some peacocks in the other one. Ducks in the next pen. You know, just a little bit of everything.
2: So it must be pretty humbling to be here how many years later after, you know, your ancestors built this farm to still have it going, to still have
3: oh, yeah.
2: the livestock.
3: It's nice. I, you know, I always think about it, you know, once in a while about, gee, wonder what it was like back in the 1850s so when they got here and cleared this ground.
0: In 1877, a flour mill was built. It was converted to a livestock feed mill in the 1930s. Today, Bob's daughter, Connie, is the mill's general manager, and Connie's husband does construction projects.
4: And the nice thing is that we don't have to have two bags five deep.
0: His daughter, Heather, spends her weekends working at the mill and farm and is planning to return full-time to the mill soon.
5: I think that we're born with that passion, you know, of, you know, our ancestors. We have the work ethic. I know it was born into us. You know, we were raised working. We were raised to be very supportive and faithful to the family.
3: I don't know how old we were at that age.
0: As Bob's generation has a smaller role in the day-to-day operation, there's more talk now of handing off to the next generation.
1: And even my kids who are young enough, they come down here and help after school sometimes. They'll help on the weekends. When we have events going on, they'll come and help do whatever they can. Maybe, you know, someday eventually take over the business.
0: Like many agricultural endeavors, the Fredericks face land value pressures, growth challenges, and changing demands at their store. They adapt to meet new consumer demands. Two of their biggest areas now are horse care products and pet food.
2: What's the lesson you're trying to share, or you're going to pass on to the next generation when they take this thing over? What are you going to tell them in terms of managing something like this?
3: Yeah, that's a good question. You know, everybody, one thing, you never make a lot of money. Your money's invested in what you have. But you get a satisfaction. I don't know what it is. It's just a satisfaction that's down in here somewhere that says, look what I've done. I've kept this going another generation.
1: Family land and the house and the business.
5: That's our life.
1: That's our life.
5: We will never sell our property. You would have to come and get it.
1: Yeah. Dad, is that you behind me?
3: Yes, it is.
2: Say cheese.
6: Many early farmers who arrived in Oregon came west on the Oregon Trail, the longest of the overland routes used in America's westward expansion. By the way, many states have official state trees or flowers. Well, Oregon also has an official state nut. It's the hazelnut.
7: I'm Randy Oliver. I'm a small commercial beekeeper. By small meaning, I run about 500 colonies, which is kind of the minimum that you can make a living off of honeybees with. The larger commercial beekeepers run tens of thousands of colonies.
8: What I'm doing right here is lighting the smoker.
7: The value of bees, I can tell you for the United States, the most recent study, which was some years ago, calculated that if honeybees were to immediately disappear, we'd lose about $20 billion worth of agricultural production a year. $20 billion with a B.
8: You can taste the honey any time. Just reach in.
9: Get that honey?
7: About a third of all the food you put on your table comes from bee-pollinated crops. We wouldn't starve. We'd still have food, but the food on your plate would be pretty bland. You'd have the grains. You'd have wheat. You'd have rice. You'd have corn. You'd have potatoes. But you wouldn't have the green vegetables. You wouldn't have the bright-colored fruits. Essentially, the things that are good for you on the plate are the things that bees pollinate.
4: So there's the queen bee right there. She's the mother of every bee inside this hive right here.
7: But the good thing about all this is that it brought to the public's attention the connection between nature and your food supply.
4: You can go to the bees like this. If you move slowly here, you can just scoop up a whole handful of bees. They call beekeeping the gentle art.
7: Beekeeping is something that the suburbanite, or the hobbyist, can get into and actually get into a small-scale agriculture on their own. If you bring a beehive into your yard in suburbia, all your neighbors benefit. All of a sudden, all their fruit trees start to produce better. In their gardens, they can grow cucumbers and squashes and melons, things they might not have been able to grow before because there weren't enough pollinators in the neighborhood. There's nothing better than beekeeping, especially as a migratory beekeeper, which is what I am, because you follow the spring. You move your bees to where it's beautiful. So every day when you go out to work, you're working in the most beautiful places there are. It's just like there's nothing like the energy of being in a bee yard in the springtime, and the vitality of those bees is contagious, and you feel it throughout your body.
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1: The history of American farming has dramatically affected not only our lifestyles, but that of people around the world. And it's a history that's involved some famous people in famous places. Take, for example, this farm in Ohio. Lewis Bromfield's Malabar Farm is a living memorial to a man whose vision made him an early supporter of agricultural practices that have become commonplace today. The Ohio-born Bromfield would become a Pulitzer Prize-winning author of 30 bestsellers. But it was to study agriculture that took him to Cornell University in 1914. He left college to fight in World War I, returned to become a reporter, turned out an award-winning novel, Early Autumn, and used his prize money to buy this farmland near Lucas, Ohio in 1938.
2: He wanted to come back home, and he set out to buy four what were called rundown farms to build what he wanted to name Malabar Farm.
1: Bromfield set out to revitalize the farms, taking the Malabar name from a setting in one of his novels. He saw these 1,900 acres as someplace special.
2: The farm was an experimental farm of new ways of utilizing the equipment and utilizing the ground, contour plowing, basically using a lot of the green manures, use of no-till equipment.
1: Bromfield's innovations paved the way for sustainable farming. Bromfield's literary work generated friends in the arts. His books became major motion pictures, and Hollywood made its way to the farm.
2: Folks from James Cagney, Gracie Allen, people like that came here. Bromfield would assign them a job task to do, whether it was going into the chicken house and gathering eggs. Nobody was immune from work, and if they did not want to partake in the chore, Bromfield would send for a cab and ship them to a hotel in Mansfield.
1: There's another tie to Hollywood. In 1945, Humphrey Bogart and Lauren Bacall decided to get married at Malabar Farm.
3: Humphrey Bogart was a longtime friend of Lewis Bromfield, and they had met in the 1920s and remained friends their whole lives. But when Humphrey Bogart needed a little out-of-the-way place to get married, he called his friend Bromfield. He had been out here. He knew what a great place this was and how far away from everything it was. So this was the perfect spot. They did arrive the day before the wedding and had the wedding in the front hallway of the big house.
1: The chance to tell visitors the Bromfield story makes Malabar Farm unique as a state park and tourist attraction. It's a blend of agritourism, literary history, and working agriculture.
2: It causes us to wear multiple hats. We are a state park system. We're one of the Ohio state parks. There's 74 state parks in the system, but we're the only state park that is a working farm.
1: That's going to do it for now. Thanks for traveling the country with us on America's Heartland.

0: For 40 years, you've helped Make-A-Wish make the stars align. 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But we're not done. 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
1: In 1990, Congress enacted the Children's Television Act to enhance television's potential to teach children valuable information and skills. 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A copy of this filing is available to the public during normal business hours or online at publicfiles.fcc.gov.
2: There's an epidemic of hearing loss in the world today. 1.1 billion young people are at risk from listening too loud and too long, and up to 1 in 4 U.S. adults show signs of noise-induced hearing loss. You're never too young or too old to take care of your ears.

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0: So, you've got a product or a service that you think is going to get you some money. 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
1: 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After all, what is an idea without marketing but an idea that nobody knows about?
2: Right.
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1: I happen to like it.
0: And this is your marketing mix?
2: My what?
0: Okay, the decisions you make about the four P's of marketing are called your marketing mix.
2: The four P's of...
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2: I have a drum.
0: Okay, it also depends upon your marketing audience, otherwise known as your customers. So, you're choosing to market this show, on this show, to people who are already watching this show. That is genius, Austin.
1: I think I should rethink my marketing mix.
0: I think you should. And just remember the four P's.
1: Product, price, place, promotion.
0: I think he's got it.

0: My name is Mylon Alexander, and I have a mobile barber service.
1: You need one? Need a cut?
0: Your haircut really defines you as a person. A lot of people, you know, that's the first thing they look at, really, is your haircut. And I was thinking, why don't I think of something long-term that I can carry to college with me?
1: Dana, how you doing? Huh? It's a little early for you, huh?
0: I came up with the idea for my friend to first start cutting hair. And then my dad said, why don't it be a great idea if you travel to your clients?
1: Yeah, it's, he's in the back?
2: Yeah.
1: Okay.
0: The four P's of marketing are four different ways to influence your client to buy into your product and to have your business very, very successful.
1: Almost done, buddy. You can go back to sleep. Oh, sorry. Didn't mean to do that.
3: Don't mess around.
0: The four P's are product,
3: lining, haircut, and he does the facial with the beard.
0: Price.
4: Oh, you know, the usual. Give me the family rate.
3: You go anywhere else, you got to pay $25.
4: Mylon's rates, they're very, very reasonable.
3: They want $25, man, for a haircut. $25. Yeah. Compared to $10, I'll take you any day.
0: Place.
4: It's nice to have a barber in the house.
1: Barber on duty, what'd you call it?
3: 12 o'clock, 1 o'clock in the afternoon.
4: Barber on duty, that's exactly what I say.
3: You call Mylon, or you can even text Mylon. He'll come to you.
0: And promotion.
4: I recommended him to a lot of my friends, and now my friends are his clients.
1: Well done, my friend.
3: Mylon, appreciate it. See you in a week and a half.
1: You got it. Where's the money? Where's the money?
4: Here comes.
1: You're not getting off slick.
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1: Thank you, sir.
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6: Even how long it will last or if it will have value over many years.
7: Once you've got all that, make sure you believe in it.
9: You won't be able to convince other people to buy it if you're not convinced yourself.
10: I'm convinced.
8: Me too.
7: All right, you're ready to go.
11: Hi, I'm Jillian. This is my business, Wow Take a Bow. Shake. Gentle. The services that I provide are grooming.
12: Jump on.
11: Boarding.
12: Good. Good boy. Good job.
11: Training.
13: Good. May I have another, please?
11: And daycare.
12: Good boy.
14: Oh, there she did.
12: Come on.
15: At Wow Take a Bow, Murphy and I get great customer service, huh, Murph? Don't we?
16: Yeah. Yes, we do.
11: I promote my business mainly on the fact that I am offering something different than other people. I have communal boarding, which allows the dogs to play together all day long, whereas most other kennels just have the dogs in smaller runs where they're by themselves. I focus on what it is that makes my business different. This is a friendlier, happier atmosphere for many dogs.
12: Good girl, all right.
11: The most effective strategy for growing my business, I have found to be word of mouth.
15: I would definitely recommend Wow Take a Bow. Actually, I already have, so hopefully Jillian will be getting some calls soon.
12: Hello, is this Wow Take a Bow? Hello?
11: One of my marketing materials is my website that has a lot of very detailed information. I also put out brochures and distribute them to other people who are clients so they can pass them on to people they know.
17: All right, that'll be $10.
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17: You're welcome.
11: It's pretty easy to market my business because I really love what I'm doing, and that really comes through in the dogs that I take care of, and the owners notice, and that's what keeps them coming back.
17: All right.
18: See you later.
17: Bye.
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19: Right on.
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30: 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Well, just, I mean, some of it's just common sense. You know, if you have a lower price, people are going to want to buy from you because you get the same product for less amount of your money.

0: Some of the different price strategies that we use is the initial price strategy of keeping the prices low to bring the customers in, and then once they use our store and like us, they get hooked, and then we have a repeat customer. 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Nice. Another price strategy is actually keeping the prices higher on premium products that are limited edition or one of a kind. 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Our first month was about $3,000, and now we've grown to $250,000 a year, and this is all because of our pricing strategy. 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
7: Thanks, guys.
6: The most important one for me was place. Hey, Biz Kids, I'm Mark Wrinkle, and this is my lemonade stand. My brother is a type 1 diabetic, and he was going to get a service dog that costed $6,000. Well, when Jason's blood sugar is out of range, either low or high, the dog will bark to alert us that something's wrong with Jason, so that we can fix the problem before it causes an even greater problem. And I wanted to help, so I started my lemonade stand to help raise money for him. Here's some lemonade! My first lemonade stand was at my house, which was a cul-de-sac, where there was no people, no bikers, no cars, no pedestrians, and no money. No money.
2: No money.
6: After that, we tried at my uncle's house, right across from the car wash. 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
1: Sam, Elmo!
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2: 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With Julia's autism, loud sounds can be too much.
0: But she still loves to make music.
1: Play band.
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10: 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Our slogan is drink, give, do good. 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Our target market, pretty simply, is anybody who likes to give. We have four products and four opportunities to give. Give life to children in need. Give hope to women with breast cancer. Give love to our environment. And give strength to fight muscular disorders. I have a unique product, and I know exactly how to promote it. And that's exactly what we do with Give, grassroots marketing and promotion at street level, really interacting with consumers to spread the message and spread our movement.
11: I feel like I'm buying the opportunity to give, and that's priceless.
10: So we started out, first thing I wanted to do is get our product into Whole Foods. So I took samples over to the store and talked to one of their team members, and they love the product, they love what we were doing. They're all about giving back and getting involved in the community.
12: Next time I come in, I'll definitely purchase a case and I know where the funds are going.
10: The best feature about Give is that we work with local charities in every community so that you know if you're buying a bottle in Maine or in Boston, or in Kansas City or New York City, that your donations are going to your local community and you're having an impact. One of the four P's of marketing is promotion, and that's exactly what we do with Give. Street samplings, charity events, getting involved, letting consumers kind of become familiar with our product, understand it. Grassroots marketing, creating a buzz, generating some awareness of our product. A great example of one of our grassroots marketing promotions is event sponsorships, for example, Race for the Cure. Race for the Cure is an event that is put on by Susan G. Komen Foundation. They have chapters in many of the cities that we do business, and basically the purpose of the event is raising awareness for breast cancer and raising money for research.
13: Events like Race for the Cure are great because it's a promotional opportunity.
14: People at charity events care about giving back, and these are people who are most likely to buy Give. It's our target market.
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0: guy. Today we're going to make a marketing mix. Let's see. It says here for a marketing mix, we need a product. Good, Janine. Add some of that product. Good, good. Then it says here for a marketing mix, we need some price. Price, Aaron, not peanuts. Well, peanuts are good. Go ahead and mix that in. Good, good. Let's see. And then it says here we need a place to sell our product. That's it, Jamie. That cookie sheet will be just fine. But you should probably wear gloves. I think the health department will wonder about that. Let's see. And then it says the last thing here is to promote. Jimmy. Jimmy. Jimmy. I said promote it.
1: That's a good cookie.
2: Now, we're going to make this really simple for you. What are the four P's of marketing? 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Or P, all of the above. If you said plague or pestilence, that was my favorite bit too. 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

0: Welcome to Dragonfly TV. I'm Eric. We're at 37 degrees north, 122 degrees west. Whew, those hills are steep. There are over 40 of them in this city. There's one of the most famous bridges in the world here, and this is the city where the World Series earthquake happened. So where are we? You've got it, San Francisco, California. San Francisco is home of the world-famous Golden Gate Bridge. It's over 1.5 miles long. 17 ironworkers and 38 painters work year-round to protect and repair that famous orange paint job. San Francisco sits near the San Andreas Fault, which is why they've had some really big earthquakes here. The World Series earthquake shook the city during the 1989 World Series. Ironically, this Battle of the Bay series featured both local baseball teams. Back in 1906, a huge earthquake set the entire city on fire and nearly destroyed it. Later today, we'll meet some creative kids who are making art with light right down there. But first, Claire and Nisha are heading to the Lawrence Hall of Science to discover what causes all those earthquakes.
1: And I'm Nisha. We live in the San Francisco Bay Area. Did you know that right around here, a big freeway fell down?
2: Really? Why
1: did
2: it fall down?
1: Big earthquake happened. Uh-huh. The San Francisco Bay Area moves around a lot. Shakes when an earthquake happens, even a small one.
3: Earthquakes happen all over the world, but in the U.S., California is known for its earthquakes.
4: Have you ever been in an earthquake?
1: Yeah, once it was. I was sitting on my bed, and I was feeling a little shaking. I thought it was my dog scratching herself. And then finally, I realized that Brownie was sitting still, and that it was an earthquake, and I got really freaked out, and I tried to hide under the bed.
4: One time I was asleep, and then I woke up, and I felt the earthquake, and I'm just like, oh, it's an earthquake. If it had been bigger, I'd probably have, like, screamed and rolled under the bed, but it wasn't that big.
3: Since we live in a place where earthquakes happen pretty often, we wondered what causes them.
1: We're checking out more about earthquakes at the Lawrence Hall of Science in UC Berkeley.
4: That was fun!
5: The museum has a bunch of outdoor exhibits that show what happens in an earthquake.
1: Going down.
4: Come on, let's try and smooth it out and then we can let the water go.
1: You're spraying me!
4: Wow, that's cool. Yeah.
1: Better not be any earthquakes.
4: The Earth's surface is made up of huge pieces called plates. These plates move very slowly and sometimes bump into each other or move alongside each other.
1: These aren't like the plates you can find in your kitchen. These plates are deep underground. You can't see them. However, you can see the faults, which are cracks caused by moving plates.
4: Faults are located above where the different plates of the Earth meet. The city of San Francisco sits over two different plates.
5: And, at the museum, you can stand on a model of the plates.
1: Hey, one of my feet is moving one way and the other is moving another way.
4: Fault creep is the gradual movement of the Earth on two sides of a fault.
1: So strike slip is when the two sides of a fault move past each other like this.
4: Yep.
6: Earthquakes happen when the plates get stuck and shift all at once.
1: Hey, look, the Lawrence Hall of Science is right here next to the Hayward Fault.
4: And look, San Francisco's right here near the San Andreas Fault.
1: Yeah. This museum model only moves a few inches, but I wonder how much the Earth actually moves in a real earthquake.
3: We decided to grab a map and go looking for signs of how far the Earth has moved along two faults, the Hayward and the San Andreas.
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0: During the 1906 San Francisco earthquake, roads, fences, and rows of trees that crossed the fault line were moved several yards apart. In fact, one road split and separated almost 21 feet, the farthest recorded. Now let's move to our science secret. San Francisco is known for its extreme hills. In the early days, it was tough work for horses to haul heavy carts up and down these steep inclines. Then along came a technological marvel, the cable car. But where's the cable? How does it work? Tug on that question a bit, and we'll find out the answer later on in the show. For now, let's follow Claire and Nisha as they dig a little deeper into the Hayward Fault.
19: One, two, three, Fault Finder!
20: Wow, look at this. There's a hole in the wall at the California Memorial Stadium.
21: Yeah, you can see right to the ground.
20: Do you think this happened quickly or slowly?
21: I think it happened slowly because otherwise the stadium would have been knocked over. So I'm going to measure this hole right here.
20: Okay.
21: It is just about 13 inches.
5: We used a tape measure to figure out how far the stadium has moved and wrote it in our journal.
20: That's a large hole.
21: Yeah, I'd say.
20: I wonder how long it's been moving.
21: Yeah. Hey, Nisha, look
20: yeah?
21: at this. This sidewalk has moved 8 inches.
20: Wow.
21: The whole road got cracked also because of the Hayward Fault.
20: You can see that a fault creep has happened here because the sidewalk has actually split into two parts and moved.
21: Right now we're at the Montclair Fire Station.
20: Yeah, this place is damaged because of the fault creep. It had to close up.
21: Yeah. Whoa.
20: Look at that.
21: That's a lot of damage right there.
20: The bricks have actually split apart.
21: Yeah. 2.5 inches because of the fault creep here. And look at this. Wow.
20: The pillar is actually moved.
21: And the other one
20: is
21: not
20: straight.
21: So much. It's pretty straight.
20: Maybe the fault just runs under this one. Did you know the San Andreas Fault made that rift valley?
21: No. Let's get closer to that fault. This map says that we're on the San Andreas Fault, but all I see are these little cracks.
5: This fault doesn't creep like the Hayward.
20: The other one had a whole curve move, but this one only has a few cracks in the ground. I think it's amazing how all the changes we see on the surface of the Earth actually come from stuff happening way below.
21: Yeah, people always think about being on solid ground, but the ground around them isn't always as solid.

0: on the San Andreas Fault in 1857, in 1906, and again in 1989, but only small ones on the Hayward.
1: We use the internet to look for information about how the San Andreas and Hayward faults compare below ground.
2: We discovered that the rock below the surface is harder in some places and softer in others.
3: The second thing we discovered is that where the rock is softer, the pressure might not build up as much, so the fault may move more slowly, like on the Hayward.
4: So, now I have even more questions. Why hasn't there been an earthquake on the Hayward Fault for so long? And why has there been on the San Andreas?
2: Yeah, and why is there sometimes earthquake damage miles away from a fault line?
4: Let's go back and find out more.
2: Yeah.

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19: Geologists have figured out that the Pacific Plate half of the San Andreas Fault is moving north at about 2 inches per year. At that rate, in 15 million years, San Francisco and Los Angeles will be next-door neighbors. It won't take that long to figure out our science secret.

0: Here's a hint. Every San Fran cable car travels at exactly 9.5 miles per hour. No more, no less. Now, let's hop off and meet a hip-hop scientist. Not that kind of hop, this kind. Ribbit! Ribbit!
1: Let's go!
2: My name is Tyrone. I'm a professor of integrative biology at the University of California, Berkeley. In particular, I'm interested in amphibians or frogs. So this is a plains leopard frog. This is one of the parents of many of the tadpoles. My work primarily we expose tadpoles because we're looking at development. And I'm interested in how hormones are involved in their ability to adapt to changes in the environment. But the whole goal of the lab is to go, if you're exposed to this chemical at this temperature, what gene gets turned on and off? How does that affect that individual? How does that affect that population? How does that affect the evolution and ecology of that species?
3: Aren't you a big cutie?
2: Most scientists would agree now that we're seeing an accelerated decline in amphibian populations. There are over 4,000 species of frogs, and of those, 2% have gone extinct just in the last few years. 43% are endangered or threatened. Those kinds of numbers have made scientists realize that something's going wrong in the environment. People have talked about changes in weather patterns. People have talked about invasive or introduced species. There's a role for pesticides in the declines. People should also understand and take that as an indication because we live in this environment and need many of the same things in this environment as amphibians do. If the water quality is so bad that a tadpole can't grow in it, how can we accept that water quality as our drinking water? And I knew what I loved and what I wanted to do from very early on, but I don't think it was defined until much later. I spent a lot of time outdoors, spent a lot of time in swamps around my house. I've always been interested in frogs, well, reptiles and amphibians in general, and have always been interested in particular in how environment affects their growth and development. This is a book that my mother sent to me. She sent to me to give to my son. But you can see I've been selfish, I've kept it for myself. I have copied parts of the book and used it in my talks because there are some key things in here when they describe the difference between a mom and a pop frog. My father used to say, always do everything your best, or don't waste your time. Do something else that you're going to put your best into. It's things like that that I think are the basis for not just academics, but for anything that you're going to do. You know, that do something you're going to be proud of.
0: Frogs are cool. Many frogs can leap up to 20 times their own body length. If you could do that, you would jump 100 feet. The longest frog jump on record was made by a frog named Sanji, who jumped over 33 feet. Now that's a hop.
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11: I'm Emma.
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22: Shadows are usually black, but this crazy wall showed us how to make colored shadows.
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24: Oh, this is
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27: The wand was kind of confusing at first. If you held the wand in front of the projector, you could only see a little bit of the picture. But if you waved the wand really fast, it acted like a giant wand and bounced the light from the whole picture. You can see the whole thing.
28: Look,
29: all these mini rainbows.
18: We learned that you can make colors of light by bending them through certain kinds of plastic or glass.
23: The exhibits at the Exploratorium were all really cool, and we learned a lot of stuff to help us with our art project.
18: We learned that you can mix light, bounce light, and bend light.
16: Bounce it! Bend it! Mix it!
23: Bending light to make colors was a challenge. We already had some practice at the Exploratorium, but we also knew that you have to get the light to go through the prism glass at just the right angle to get the best rainbow. We tried bending light with the little prism, we tried with the big water prism, we couldn't get any rainbows we liked. We also tried other shiny things. Finally, we found a different kind of plastic to send the light through. We found some sheets of rainbow film, like the stuff that's in rainbow glasses. When light goes through the film, it bends and you get awesome rainbows. So, we had figured out how to mix light, how to bounce light, and how to bend light. Now, it was time to add some finishing touches and enjoy our art exhibit.
30: Oh my gosh!
31: Oh my god, this is awesome!
32: The outline is yellow pink back. And then it's yellow.
33: It's all different colors.
34: It's CDs.
35: Ooh, it's CDs, and they're all rainbowy.
23: We added other neat light effects like CD rainbows.
36: That's so cool.
18: We thought that the thin white one worked the best.
22: But we found the rainbow paper and we made a really cool rainbow.
16: Oh my god,
22: that's so cool.
37: I know,
22: that's so cool. And if you move the paper together, the rainbow gets smaller, and if you move it apart, it gets bigger.
38: Whoa, dude, that's cool.
39: It's like a team effort. We all made this room.
22: Yeah. Really. 2, 3,
16: yay!
40: Let's take a picture of this to Mr. Austin. You can see us in...
16: Oh, yeah, totally.
0: It's time to see about our science secret. Just how do cable cars work? Well, it starts with a cable. But that's too easy. Here's the real secret.
41: If you come to San Francisco, you can catch a cable car anywhere in the northwest part of the city, from Fisherman's Wharf to Ghirardelli Square to down at Market and Powell. Each cable is an endless rope. It goes around a set of pulleys down in the basement here and is powered by a 500 horsepower electric motor. And it travels under the street in a channel throughout the city, around corners, up and down hills, and back here again to be repowered. These are the controls of a cable car. This is where the gripman works. This right here is the grip itself, and when he pulls this handle back, a pair of jaws under the street reach out and grab the cable and pinch it, and you go up the street. Each cable car has a two-person crew. At the front is the grip, and in the back is the conductor. They communicate through the conductor belt. Now this is the gong. This sits on top of the car and is the warning device for the gripman to tell people to get out of the way.
0: The cable cars were inspired by the hills of San Francisco and were first tested in 1863. Now, almost 150 years later, it's the last manually operated system in the world. Maybe the song should be, "I left my cable car in San Francisco."
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0: what to expect when you're expecting a teenager.
1: Today we're talking about how to wake up your teen, and this works literally every time.
2: Good kisses. Good kisses. You heard how loud
1: I heard. It wasn't you.
2: Yeah.
1: It was the...
3: Is that bacon?
0: You don't have to know it all to be a perfect parent. Thousands of teens in foster care will love you just the same.
4: My biggest fear in the middle of my addiction was that I would never be able to get over it and that my kids wouldn't have a father. I started thinking, you know what? This isn't my story. For the longest time, fear held me back from ultimately being who I wanted to. I had to become a better man to be a better father. It's important to me that my kids are empowered and truly believe that if they can think it, they can do it.
5: In 1990, Congress enacted the Children's Television Act to enhance television's potential to teach children valuable information and skills. Each quarter, this station files a report which reflects this station's effort to meet the educational and informational needs of children as detailed in the Children's Television Act. A copy of this filing is available to the public during normal business hours or online at publicfiles.fcc.gov.
6: On this episode of Think Big, Isabella and Riley challenge Spencer and Connor to a pet project.
7: I accidentally cut the wrong thing.
8: It's losing balance now. Should have made more.
6: Whose animal pad will take the trophy?

0: Welcome to Think Big. Today, it's double the fun. Inventing partners Isabella and Riley face off against Connor and Spencer. The pairs will lead teams and compete to create the best invention in an Invent-Off challenge. The competition will take place in the Think Big think tank, a room filled with amazing inventing materials that are top secret until the Invent-Off begins. The winning team gets this, the Think Big Genius Cup. Now, let's meet our team leaders.
1: Hi, I'm Spencer, and I'm 12.
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3: And we're inventors.
4: Hey, I'm Isabella. I'm 13 years old.
5: Hey, I'm Riley. I'm 12 years old.
3: And we're inventors.
6: I think I'm a competitive person because I'm in a lot of competitive sports. I think I'd be a pretty good team leader.
7: I think I could be a pretty competitive person.
5: I would say I'm naturally a kind of competitive person.
8: I do have some leader qualities, but the more the merrier, so it's pretty cool if we have two leaders.
0: These kids are pumped. Let's find out what they'll have to invent.
9: Who wants to open it?
10: Think Big Invent-Off Challenge. Portable pet habitat. Create a fun and portable habitat for a cat, ferret, or guinea pig. You have 2.5 hours to complete this challenge. Good luck.
11: Oh, you're gonna need the good luck because we're gonna beat you. Boom!
12: We're gonna trash you. You're going down.
0: That's some tough talk. The Invent-Off won't be easy, but our team leaders won't have to invent alone. Let's meet the teams.
13: Riley and Isabella's team is orange.
14: Hi, I'm Claire and I'm 11.
15: Hi, I'm Jason, I'm 12.
16: And we're Team Edison.
0: The purple team will work with Connor and Spencer.
17: My name's Emily, I'm 10.
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3: We're Team Einstein.
0: Isabella, Riley, Connor, and Spencer have been chosen as Think Big team leaders because they're some of the top kid inventors in North America. So let's have a look at what they've created. First up, with a compost bin that's a very good idea, here are Isabella and Riley.
8: We invented a bear-proof compost bin. It's called the compost bin. Composting is just a long, fancy word for things rotting. You take maybe old banana peels or apple cores and you throw it in a pile with lots of grass clippings, and earthworms and natural bacteria actually help to break that down. Eventually, it's good soil and it's very good for your plants.
5: By composting, you can really reduce the amount of garbage that goes into landfills. We got the idea because we live in a beautiful mountain town called Canmore. And it's illegal for us to compost there because the smell of compost attracts bears.
8: Bears are very strong and they're also pretty smart, so they can get into just an ordinary trash can. So our main focus for this invention was to make it as strong as we could.
5: This is just a model of our bin. The real one is twice its size and 608 pounds.
8: The reason why it's so heavy is so that the bear, or maybe even just a very strong wind, couldn't blow it over.
5: The first thing we did was we built the inner box out of plexiglass.
8: Because it's light and it's strong. It's also clear so you can keep an eye on your compost to see how well it's doing. And we also drilled holes in it. And the reason why is because that makes it easier for the air to go through.
5: And then we made our lid.
8: And the lid is a big plate of steel, but it's light enough so that you can still lift it when you're trying to open it. If you drop about 100 pounds from 2 feet, that would make about the same force and the same strength that a bear would do. We filled a bucket with weights, and we dropped it from 2 feet. This was our first lid that we did testings on, and as you can see, it's pretty destroyed. This is how strong a bear can be.
5: Hey, I wonder if there's any bears around here.
8: I mean, I don't really think so, because this isn't really...
0: That invention is solid. I'm sure lots of mountain towns would love Isabella and Riley's bins. Now, with a way to make sure landfill sites aren't left holding the bag, here are Connor and Spencer.
7: We invented a biodegradable plastic. Bioplastic is meant to break down in shorter time than normal plastic and is built to not harm the environment. The main purpose of our invention is to be used to replace grocery bags.
6: A normal plastic bag would take over 1,000 years to degrade, and ours would only take 6 weeks.
9: To give you the full effect of our biodegradable plastic, we're going to put it in the ground to demonstrate how fast ours degrades compared to how slowly traditional plastic degrades.
14: Panther.
19: Oh, wild cardinal sea.
14: Oh, my back.
19: Oh, do you remember when we put the plastic here and our biodegradable plastic?
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22: Isabella, Riley, Connor, and Spencer are experienced inventors, but their teammates are total rookies. So before the invent-off, they'll get some training by competing in a mini-challenge. Winning here is huge. The winning team gets a reward that could help them win the invent-off. Let's go.
35: Here, I'll read it. UFO challenge. Build a lightweight UFO of any shape. How cool. The UFO that stays up the longest wins. You have 1 hour to complete this challenge. The winner will receive a box of handy hints for the invent-off challenge. Good luck.
36: We can probably keep it up for like 16 seconds.
35: Yeah, go sure.
37: We can do it longer.
36: We'll just see about that.
38: You want to see about that?
37: Yeah.
38: Okay, let's see.
37: Bye.
22: Both teams get the same materials to make their UFOs. Balsa wood, paper, elastics, tape, glue, and wooden sticks.
39: Isabella, Riley, Connor, and Spencer won't participate. This is a chance for their teammates to show off their inventing smarts.
40: Okay, good luck.
41: Thanks.
40: Go.
35: You ready?
0: Yes.
35: Go to Mars.
0: So you were saying three ways, like this?
35: And then one more, like here.
0: Like a star.
35: It's getting pretty big.
0: Yeah, it's going to be huge.
39: Team Einstein gets down to business building a frame. Claire has a good idea for Team Edison's flying machine.
1: What I was thinking is maybe we could break the things into little pieces, attach them to like two pieces of paper, and then put like another two layers on top.
39: Rohit and Emily's UFO is coming together through teamwork.
0: So basically, we just put them like this so it'll look like a circle kind of shape. I'm just fixing that part, and she's making the bottom right now.
39: With only 30 minutes left, Team Edison is struggling.
0: Shoot, I broke it. Okay, I think you'll have to help me try to attach two together. We have to, like, find a way attach them again. They are really easy to break, so take care. Oh, this is tissue, right?
35: Yeah.
0: It'll be really light.
35: So tissue paper would be the best to use this for.
0: Yeah.
39: Team Einstein picks the cover for their UFO.
0: Yeah, this is a good float. Nice and easy. If we put it, like, the middle here, and the edges rotate, the middle part will come up, right? That'll make the whole thing come up.
1: Okay, how about this?
35: This, a little bit shorter.
1: Yep.
35: There, this should be okay.
39: With time running out, Team Edison is still figuring out their structure, and the wind isn't helping either team.
0: Oh no, it's starting to rain.
35: Oh no, it's getting all wet.
1: Oh, it's raining.
39: Near the end of the challenge, our teams get rained out, so they finish their UFOs indoors. Now let's see which UFO stays up the longest. Each team only gets one drop. Intense. First up, Team Einstein. Now it's Team Edison's turn.
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39: Team Einstein wins the mini challenge.
3: Of course, I was a bit disappointed that we didn't win.
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0: by the time I found out that she was up for adoption, she was dead set on, no, I need to just be realistic about my life and what my future holds.
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8: There are so many rewards in life. 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
9: You know, it took 20 years and I got my third child who was 17 at the time.
10: It's so cool to watch the adult that you've become, and you really have done as much for us as you think we've done for you.

0: The moment of truth is here. It's time for the Invent-Off Challenge.
1: After checking out the materials, it's time to brainstorm.
2: So basically, this is how it's going to work. Right? So it has wheels on the bottom. This small compartment is for storage.
3: We are making a portable pet habitat for a ferret.
2: And this right here is the start of the section.
4: We chose the ferret because it was our favorite animal throughout the whole group.
2: And it has wheels in the bottom so you can roll it. There's also a storage space in the bottom and a handle to carry it.
5: We could use the base of wood because we like to dig. Yeah. We could use the top of those pylons because it's going to have like the castle theme thing.
1: Team Edison decides to build a castle fit for a ferret.
6: We decided to do a ferret habitat because cats are kind of bigger and the guinea pig would chew on stuff.
0: Ferrets are wiggly creatures that are part of the weasel family. They make fun pets because they're curious and love to play and dig.
1: Working together, Team Edison comes up with tons of ideas.
7: So are we going to put wheels on the bottom so it'll be like...
5: Yeah, then.
7: There should be like a handle on top to pull it.
8: Then we can put the wheels on this.
5: Yeah. You should start with that. Start with the wheels. We could use this thing for a handle because it already has it made.
6: There were so many ideas and so little time.
0: There's only an hour left to go, and our teams haven't gone very far with their inventions. They're going to need to step it up or they won't finish in time.
1: Getting the habitat together is tricky, so Team Einstein makes it a group effort.
9: The biggest challenge in this, I think, was making the actual structure of it, because we had to cut a lot and measure a lot of it and use quite a bit of tape for it.
2: Tip it right here. Give me enough tape. We'll make it work.
1: With time running out, Team Edison's ferret castle still has a long way to go.
10: It's like a ferret condo.
11: I'm not sure if we're going to make it in time. The outside needs to be decorated along with the roof. The wheels need to be put on.
7: How are we going to attach this thing? Oh, yeah, the box.
11: So we had a box with helpful hints.
6: When we first saw the box, we just didn't think those were very helpful, but it turned out in the end, with the materials we had, that they were actually pretty helpful.
7: So we can attach stuff. You're going to want the, like, twist tie thingies? Izzy.
2: Yes.
7: Is this okay? Can we attach it?
2: Yeah, sure.
7: We still have a long ways to go, and I'm not sure if we're going to make it in the time limit.
2: Oh, Riley, this is why. I accidentally cut the wrong thing. I have to redo this.
1: With only 30 minutes left, Isabella realizes she's made the walls uneven, and Team Edison is really feeling the pressure.
2: We have to hang the feathers.
6: We can't use feathers.
2: Yeah.
6: At the end, it was getting close, and we started to argue a little about what we should do to finish it.
2: Say we just get wheels and done. Paint the outside, get wheels and finish.
6: And we decided to paint and then work on the wheels.
2: Paint like you did in kindergarten.
1: Isabella fixes the wall. Then, the team works on furnishing the habitat.
2: We're putting felt on the bottom because ferrets have really sensitive paws.
7: They like to burrow.
2: And they like to burrow, so.
7: I made her skateboard.
6: Nice.
1: With only 15 minutes left, Team Edison puts their invention on its wheels. But the team runs into a big problem.
7: It's losing balance now. See, I should have made more. Should have made four.
2: Put this on the floor.
7: When we put the wheels, right, there was only like one in the middle, so it kept going off balance. So we thought of putting on support from other pieces of wood. And here?
1: Meanwhile, Team Einstein works frantically to finish up.
10: Are we gonna make another level or not?
7: No.
9: No, we're not making another level.
10: Wait,
9: where are all the toys? We put paw prints on the door.
7: Ready?
1: Team Edison loads their habitat onto its new frame.
7: Yeah.
2: Bye.
7: And it's knocking over. You're pulling it too hard.
1: Hurry. Time's up.
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1: Now it's time to judge these ferret digs. And when it comes to critters, our judge is a real expert.
2: My name is Julia Hammond. I'm a veterinarian. I see patients like cats, dogs, ferrets, rabbits, rats, little hamsters, and tiny mice.
3: Hello, everyone. How are you?
4: Good.
3: Good. Are you excited today?
4: Yeah.
3: And you are Team Einstein, is that right?
4: Yeah.
3: Good. Are you excited to show me your project today?
4: Yeah.
3: All right. Tell me all about it.
4: This is Ferretdice, where the ferrets like to party.
3: Now, where are they going to sleep?
5: Right here, inside this.
3: I see. Okay. Can you tell me what these things are for?
6: Well, we kind of made it at, like, a castle theme.
7: And we also made a drawbridge.
3: So he can just run right up.
7: Yeah.
3: Excellent.
4: So they really like to dig, so we added this here all over the sides.
3: Mm-hmm.
4: So they're able to dig.
3: Mm-hmm.
4: But there's wood under it right here, so if they were to dig too far, they would just hit the wood and they wouldn't be able to penetrate through the bottom of the ground.
3: Okay.
5: We actually made this, like, so you can take it anywhere.
3: Oh.
5: So basically you can, like, the wheels here.
3: Mm-hmm.
5: So, and when it's on the ground, you can, like, pull on this and this will all move together.
3: Do you think we can see how this works?
5: Okay.
3: I'd love to
5: sure.
3: see that. Great. They thought about having tunnels. They wanted a proper bed where the ferret could snuggle. They paid attention to toys. But the thing I think I loved the best was the fact that the door created almost a moat-like ramp. So they really incorporated that entrance into the whole castle idea.
8: I have to say, Team Einstein, this is a fantastic ferret domain.
3: Thank you very much.
8: Hey, hello, guys. How are you?
9: Hi.
8: And this is your ferret freight, correct?
9: Yes.
8: Okay, tell me all about it.
10: We have a lid, and on the bottom, strips of felt, because ferrets have very sensitive paws,
8: mm-hmm.
10: so you want it to be soft and also for burrowing, so it's different scraps.
8: Oh, wonderful.
5: We also made a little hammock for it to swing in and be able to sleep.
11: I made a slide here and a food bowl. You can put food here and put water here.
8: Now, one thing I like a lot about this is look how high these walls are.
10: So here on the bottom,
11: there's
10: a storage area to put extra food, water, toys, and other supplies.
8: Oh, that's brilliant.
12: So we made actually two straps,
8: uh-huh.
12: one on each side, because it's very light, so one or two people can just pick it up and carry it to wherever they want to go.
8: When I first saw the ferret freight, I was impressed immediately by the size of it. It was a really roomy home for a ferret. I also really liked the height of the walls and the fact that there was a hammock. That's a well-known toy that ferrets really appreciate.
3: Team Edison, I think this is a fantastic habitat for a ferret, so thank you very much.
11: Thank you. Thank you.
1: So whose ferret habitat will take the prize? Dr. Hammond is back with her decision.
3: And the winner is... Team Medicine!
8: Yes!
3: Congratulations!
12: Going into the competition, I was pretty, like, excited.
10: And then when she announced us, I was like, whoa, you know, we won!
12: Yeah.
10: So, it's pretty cool.
8: I chose the Edison invention simply because I thought safety issues were slightly better addressed. The wall was a little bit short in the Einstein invention. Ferrets would have been able to breach that wall and escape.
7: We worked together as a team, got what we needed to do done. Unfortunately, it wasn't as good as the other team, but I thought we still did a pretty good job.
3: I'm proud to present you with the Genius Cup. Congratulations!
12: Thank you!
9: Yay!
1: Oh,
12: this is cool.
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10: Hi, my name is Alex. Don't you guys go to Beach Club?
11: Yep, and it should be starting pretty soon.
10: Well, today is going to be my first day. My mom signed me up and thought it would be good for me. I heard you guys have a lot of fun and play games, so I thought I'd give it a try.
12: We do have lots of fun. I'm glad you're joining us, Alex. I know you're going to love it, too.
10: We'll see about that. But hey, can I show you guys something? But you promise not to tell anyone, okay?
12: Okay, I guess so.
13: I'm not promising until I know what I'm promising to do, Alex. Secrets are not always a good thing. Now, come on, what's going on? What do you want to show us?
10: Well, my dad told me not to take it out of the house, but I just had to. I mean, look at this. It's so cool, right?
13: Alex, I'm not sure what that is, but it looks very expensive.
10: It definitely is, and one day, it will be mine. This right here is a signed original rookie year card for Babe Ruth. My dad has a huge collection of baseball cards. He will never know that I took this one.
12: Well, if it's going to be yours one day, then why did we have to vow secrecy not to tell anyone?
13: Just for the record, I never promised.
10: Well, my dad also told me it was worth a lot of money, and I'm not supposed to be touching it.
13: So let me get this straight. Your dad was showing you his collection of baseball cards, and that card right there is really valuable.
10: Yes.
13: And you took it out of the house without asking?
10: Not exactly. Okay, well, it's sort of like that. It's just, I knew the answer would be no if I'd asked, so I just took it.
12: And you knew that because?
11: Because your parents told you never to touch it, didn't they?
10: Yeah, something like that. It's just, this is really cool, and I wanted to show it off.
12: So this guy is famous because he was named after a candy bar?
14: Emma!
12: What? Isn't there a candy bar with the same name?
10: Yes, but the candy bar was named after this guy. Babe Ruth, born George Herman Ruth Jr. He played 22 seasons, starting first with the Boston Red Sox as the pitcher, best known for his hitting when he was with the New York Yankees.
11: Let me share another fact with you, Alex.
10: What's that?
11: I don't know you very well yet, but I'm thinking when you get home, you're going to be in big trouble. Do you live with your parents?
10: Yeah.
11: Well, my parents are divorced, and I live with my mom one part of the time, and my dad the other part of the time. Every time I disobey, they always find out. Always. And when they do, you know what that means. I'm in double trouble. Seriously, Alex, parents have eyes everywhere. Spies, even. No matter how small it is, they always find out.
13: Hey, it's almost time for Beach Club. We better go. And Alex, please put that in a safe place. I would hate for something to happen to it and you get in even more trouble than you're already going to be in. Let's go. I think you're going to have a great time today.
3: Oh, Jordan, I love to see you do that with a straight face. It's hard to handle. It's just hard having these cute kids as a parent.
11: I know.
3: They got to realize that even when they're disobedient, dad has to be consistent. Also that I love them. But when they're mischievous, teaching them the right thing is uberly important. They can't do what they want to as long as they're cute.
11: But Jason, how did you have the heart to punish such a creative girl? I mean, how did you even keep a straight face when you saw her hiding her vegetables under a mound of mashed potatoes? Oh, and then what did she say? Daddy, I'm so full. I eaten everything, even my vegetables. Right. All done now.
3: It's tough, man. It's really tough. Hey, what's up, kids? How y'all doing? What's up, Alex? What's up, man? How you doing? It's good. All right. Jordan and I were just talking about my little kid and how hard it is being a parent sometimes. My little girl thinks she can outsmart me. And guess how old she is? 3.
11: I'm going to say a very special prayer for you, Jason. You have a lot more years to go.
3: Yep, and it looks like we have a new member at Beach Club today. Everybody, welcome Alex.
11: Welcome.
3: Man. We're so glad you're here for joining us. I hope everybody made you feel welcome.
5: Thanks.
3: So, how's your week been so far?
11: It's pretty good.
3: Well, I guess we dig into our character word for today. The character word for today is, drum roll please, obedience.
13: Obedience. Well, isn't that a great one to focus on this week?
10: Yep, sure is. Right, Alex?
13: Okay, guys, I get it. I will come clean with my parents tonight about that little thing we were talking about earlier. Did you guys forget that you were sworn to silence about this subject?
10: What did I miss?
3: I don't know. Whatever it is, I missed it too.
13: Oh, nothing. It was just something we were talking about earlier, and I promise I'll take care of it when I get home.
11: Okay, Alex, I trust you. Now, back to our character word this week, obedience. Who can tell me what obedience means?
13: Doing what you're told to do the first time.
12: And doing it with the right attitude.
11: That's right, girls.
3: Good job. Obedience is doing what I'm told with a happy and submissive spirit. And just like you said, Emma, I have to have the right attitude with a naturally happy spirit. That's what you got to do.
11: Right, Jason. It's just like if your mom asks you to help with the dishes, but you just grumble and complain the whole time you're doing them. Are you really being obedient? Or what if you just grumble and complain the whole time in your head, but don't say anything out loud? Then are you still being obedient?
13: Well, if you're doing the dishes, then you technically are still obeying. You're doing the dishes, and your mom told you to do the dishes, so you're obeying.
10: I think you're missing something, Alex. It's not just doing what you're told, but obedience means you're doing it with a happy heart. If you're grumbling the entire time or having a bad attitude, I don't think it's really obeying.
3: Oliver, that's right. Sometimes obedience with the right attitude is hard to practice. But the more we do the right thing with the right attitude, the easier it is.
11: That's true, Jason. I know for me, God was really working on my heart to be more obedient to tell other people about him. Mm-hmm. But I have to admit, I didn't want to tell other people about him because I was scared. I was so nervous that when I would tell others that they wouldn't want to hear it. But I found that the more that I did and the more that I told people about Jesus, the easier it became. I just had to take a step of faith to obey.
12: It's funny that you said that, Jordan, because there's a new girl at my school that moves here from Ohio, and I don't think she has many friends. I was thinking about inviting her to Beach Club, but I was a little afraid to, because I didn't know how she'd react. I think God wants me to invite her, so that's exactly what I'm going to do next time I see her.
3: That's so good, Emma.
13: I think I'll invite some new friends too, Emma. The more we do it, the easier it will be.
10: Hey, Alex, what about you? How can you be obedient?
13: Okay, I really blew it earlier, guys. I promise I'll come clean with my parents when I get home. It's just so hard to obey when we don't understand why. This has been a good reminder about what real obedience is.
3: Yeah, I think we all have something to work on at the Kids Beach Club. I know you, Jordan, you're going to find a way to tell your friends about Jesus. And Emma and Amy, you're going to think about how you can invite some more friends to Beach Club. And guess what? Alex, you've got some things to talk to your parents about. And Oliver, you're going to find ways to stop harassing Alex.
5: And Jason, you are going to eat everything, even your vegetables,
3: right?
8: Hi, everyone. Miss Jennifer here. Welcome back. It's time for our memory link. Do you have your Bible? I have mine. Today's Bible link is found in the book of Luke, chapter 1, verse 37. Remember, the Bible has two sections, the Old Testament and the New Testament. Luke is the third book of the New Testament, one of the Gospels. While you are finding it, let's review. Today's character word is obedience. When we obey our parents and teachers, we are obeying God as well. Sometimes it's hard to obey, especially when you don't understand God's plans. Our memory verse for this week comes from the story of when Jesus' earthly parents found out that they would have a son. We can find this story in two different books of the Bible, in Matthew and in Luke. Matthew tells about how Joseph, Jesus' earthly father, was told to expect a son. The book of Luke tells how Mary, Jesus' mother, found out she would have a son. God asked Joseph and Mary to obey when they couldn't see the end result. Mary thought it was impossible. I'm getting ahead of myself. Okay, did everyone find the verse? It's Luke chapter 1, verse 37, and you can find it on the right-hand side of page 1101 of your Kids Beach Club Study Bible. Let's read it together. Luke 1:37. For with God, nothing will be impossible. So like I was saying, Mary thought it was impossible, but she obeyed because she knew that nothing is impossible for God. You see, boys and girls, sometimes obeying means you have to have faith that God has a plan and will work it all out. You just trust Him and obey. That's what Jesus' mother Mary did. And today, did you know that the real reason for Christmas is to celebrate the birth of Jesus? Some people don't realize that, but it's the real reason for the season. Say it with me again. For with God, nothing will be impossible. Luke 1:37.

Hi kids, Pastor Mark here. I was just trying to think of how I could give you an illustration of our Bible story today about being obedient and having faith, even when it doesn't make sense. Then I remembered someone asking me a long time ago if I could pick up an ice cube with some string, without tying the string around the cube, of course. Now, you see these ice cubes here? And the string? What do you think? You think I can pick up the ice cube with this little piece of string?

relationship. They were not married yet. An angel came to visit Mary and to tell her, "The Lord is with you." When Mary saw the angel, she was troubled. In fact, the angel had to tell her, "Do not be afraid." Imagine what Mary must have felt like to be suddenly visited by an angel. The news the angel brought must have been very surprising to Mary too. The angel told her she would become pregnant and have a son, whom she would name Jesus. The angel also told her that her son would be great. People would call him the Son of the Highest, and that God would give him a throne. When Mary lived, many kings became kings because their fathers had been kings or were powerful. Neither Mary nor Joseph were powerful. Neither was a ruler or a king or a queen. Neither was a member of a powerful family. Do you think Mary wondered how or why God would give her son a throne? Mary chose to obey God even though she did not understand. The angel told her, "For with God, nothing will be impossible." While sleeping, an angel came to Joseph in a dream. The angel told Joseph, "Do not be afraid to take Mary as your wife." Well, the angel told Joseph that the baby Mary was going to have was from God. The angel also told Joseph to name the son Jesus, and that Jesus would save people from their sins. Now let's think about the ice cubes here. They're already kind of melting, and it looks even more impossible to pick these up with a string, doesn't it? But you know what? God specializes in the impossible. Let's see here. Let me get all this arranged. Just like that. Now I'm going to pour some salt on the ice cubes. Now, sometimes God asks us to do something and we don't understand, but we should obey anyway. Just like it was impossible to pick up the ice cube with the string alone, but we could pick this up with string and salt, huh? Isn't that cool? You know, many things are impossible for us to do on our own, but when God asks us to do something, look at that. He will make what seems impossible possible. It's important to obey God, even when we don't understand. Well, back to our Bible story. Do you think Joseph was confused about what the angel told him? Joseph probably didn't understand how Mary could be having a baby or how Jesus would save people from their sins. However, even though Joseph did not understand everything, just like we don't really understand how the salt interacted with the ice, Joseph obeyed what God told him to do and married Mary. When Mary gave birth to her son, they named him Jesus. Even though Mary and Joseph did not understand God's plan, they obeyed him. Now the rest of the story is found in Luke chapter 2. Mary and Joseph traveled to Bethlehem to pay their taxes. And while they were there, it was time for the baby to be born. Mary gave birth to the baby in a stable and laid him in a manger. Joseph obeyed and named the baby Jesus, just like the angel told him to do. Well, many wonderful things happened after that. A bright star shone in the sky. Angels sang to announce Jesus' birth. Shepherds came and worshiped the baby in a stable. Jesus was God who came to earth and took on human form. God did the impossible. Well, let's remember, boys and girls, always obey with the right attitude, because with God, all things are possible. Oh, I almost forgot. Do you know what the ice cube said to the glass of water?

0: said, "Hey, I'm cooler than you." Have a great day, kids, and remember, God loves you, and so does Pastor Mark.
1: Hey, everyone.
2: Hi, Alex.
1: Well, out with it, Alex. Did you tell your mom and dad about the baseball card?
2: I did. It wasn't easy, but I did the right thing. My mom and dad appreciated me for telling them what I did, but I also got grounded from pretty much everything except beach club for 2 weeks.
3: Yikes. But I bet you feel better now, don't you?
2: I definitely do. I think it was no accident that our character word was obedience this week, and I do not recommend disobeying or keeping secrets from your parents. I'm just so thankful that I didn't let anything happen to the baseball card when I had it out of the house. Hey, guys, I have something for you.
3: No, Alex!
2: Not again! No, don't worry. Here you go. I wanted to bring something as like a little thank you for pushing me, encouraging me, to do the right thing and obey.
1: Hey guys, it's a baby Ruth.
3: Yum!
4: Guess what time it is? That's right, boys and girls. It's time for...
5: Hey, Kids Day!
4: And now, here's our host, Steve Harley!
6: Yes! Thank you, Bob!
4: You're welcome, Steve!
6: Alright, today on Make It Stick, we're going to play an old school game of KBC Clubhouse Crossword! Yes! Are you excited about it?
5: Yeah!
6: Alright, here's how it works. I'm going to ask you a question, and you must give the exact answer that fits the exact place in the puzzle. Did you understand this?
3: Yes.
6: If you get the answer wrong, the other team has an opportunity to answer it, and they will receive the points. Let's get started. On this side, we have the blue team.
3: Yes.
6: And on this side, we have the red team. All right, here we go. Today's first question is, what is today's character word?
3: Obedience.
6: Obedience, yes. You got the answer correct. Here we go. To whom was Mary betrothed or engaged?
3: Joseph,
6: yes. Here we go. Next question. Question number three. How did the angel visit Joseph?
3: In a dream?
6: FaceTime. No, yes, in a dream. You
3: I don't
6: are
3: think they're in FaceTime.
6: Correct. Here we go. What was Mary's reaction when she saw the angel Gabriel?
3: Afraid.
6: Afraid
3: or troubled?
6: Afraid or troubled. Oh, my knees are knocking because it's a close thing. Here we go. Here we go. Question to you. On what holiday do people celebrate Jesus' birthday?
3: Easter!
6: Yes, the resurrection is important, but unfortunately, my sweet dear, that is not the right.
3: That's Christmas!
6: Yes, she's excited about the resurrection.
3: Christmas.
6: Here we go. Do you want to take the answer?
3: Yes.
6: What holiday do we celebrate?
3: Christmas.
6: Yes, that is the question. Merry Christmas to you, because you got the answer correct. All right, here we go. When Joseph woke up and obeyed the angel, what did he do to Mary or with Mary?
3: Married.
6: He married Mary. Yes, he married Mary. That is a very merry answer. Here we go. Yes. The next question. What did Mary and Joseph name their son?
3: Jesus,
6: yes, the Prince of Peace, Wonderful Counselor, Everlasting Father, 39. Oh, yes, here we go. The angel told Joseph, do not be...
3: Afraid,
6: yes, don't be scared. Do not be scared. That's right, okay. Here we go. This is a two-word answer. Since it's a little bit more difficult, we've given you an extra letter to help you figure it out. What did the angel tell Joseph that Jesus would do?
1: save people from their sins.
6: Oh, yes, save people. Yes, he would. And yes, he has. The last question for this team. Again. Two words. What are two things you can do today to please God?
1: Obey.
2: Love and obey.
6: Love and obey. Yes, you got the answer correct. Here we go. Let's go to the scoreboard. You all have done an amazing job. Drum roll, please. At 4 points, we have the blue team. Yes. And at 6 points, we have the red team. That means you guys have won. Yes, Bob. Tell them what they will receive for winning this game.
4: Our winning team today will receive a congratulatory fist bump and pat on the back from the opposing team.
6: Oh, yes. Yes, that's what you get. Okay, we'll see you next time on
5: May 8th.
4: Make It Stick is brought to you today by Milk and the Mustache Media.
1: Jordan, Jason, this is my new friend Danny that moved here from Ohio. I hope it's okay that I invited her to Beach Club. Her parents already signed her up and said that it was okay.
6: Absolutely.
2: Welcome,
6: Danny.
2: We are
6: so glad you're here. Well, it looks like everybody else is coming on in. Hey. Well, come on in. And Miss Emma, I think you have somebody to introduce.
1: Sure. Hey, everyone. This is my new friend Danny that I was telling you about that moved here from Ohio. I hope that we can include her when she joins us.
6: Emma, thank you so much. And Danny, once again, we are so glad you're here. Well, it looks like there's another great week in the books at Kids Beach Club. What
2: do
6: you think?
2: Did you say something about books?
6: I did.
2: Seriously, though, I've had a great time learning about obedience.
7: Me too. One thing I learned is that not asking permission to do something, especially when I know I shouldn't do it, is pretty much the same as not being obedient.
1: And I learned that I shouldn't be nervous to invite people to Beach Club with me. I mean, look what happens when you do. Not only did I make a new friend, but I also obeyed what God told me to do.
7: Well, I'm glad you invited Danny, too. Hey, I hope we get to know you more in the next Beach Club, Danny.
2: Yes, please come back. Oh, and Jason, before we go, have you had any more interesting food encounters with your little girl? Did that timeout teach her to eat her vegetables instead of hiding them?
6: You know, we're still working on that obedience thing with her. Let's just say I'm glad you all get it, because she's got a few more timeouts before she gets a handle on this obedience thing. Which reminds me, do you know what you call an angry pea?
8: What? I don't think so.
6: A grumpy.
2: Oh!
6: That describes my little princess right now.
2: Hey guys, before we go, don't forget to hang 10. I am challenging you all to spend 10 minutes a day with God, praying and reading the Bible this week.
6: That's right. So let's bring it all in. Come on, one more time. One, two, three. Obedience!
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1: I'm Stan Gorenz. I retired as a Major General in the United States Air Force.
2: I'm Frank Gorenz. I retired as a general. We were lower middle class immigrant children from the South Side. I guarantee you there are people who grew up with us that looked at both of us and go, how did that happen? 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Training, education, hard work and performance, and boom, you're off to the races.
1: Never give up.
2: That's right. The American dream is alive and well.
3: Out! 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
1: After 55 years of quadriplegia, I am stunned at how good God's been to me, how He has sustained me and comforted me and encouraged me. And God has done this mainly through anchors from Psalm 119. In fact, verse 92 says, "If your law had not been my delight, I would have perished in my affliction." I mean, honestly, that's so true. I would have perished had not God's promises been my delight. Then verse 107 says, "I have suffered much. Preserve my life, O Lord, according to your word." When I'm in deep pain, I say to God then, "Preserve me through this. You're good on your word. I know you are. So I am expecting that you'll get me through this." And just look. Both those verses focus on the hope-giving power of the word. If you want to keep your head above your afflictions, get a grip on the word of God today. Hold tight to his promises. They are your anchors through every storm.

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1: The first sign of Israel becoming a nation is a fulfilled sign. 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

0: Every morning, we face choices, hope or despair, faith or fear. 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

0: They're relying on us.
1: Are we gonna be okay?

14 years later, I went to Jerusalem with Barnabas. I also took along Titus. But I went there because God had told me to go. And I explained the good news that I had been preaching to the Gentiles. Then I met privately with the ones who seemed to be the most important leaders. I wanted to make sure that my work in the past and my future work would not be for nothing. Titus went to Jerusalem with me. He was a Greek, but still he wasn't forced to be circumcised. We went there because of those who pretended to be followers and had sneaked in among us as spies. They had come to take away the freedom that Christ Jesus had given us. And they were trying to make us their slaves. But we wanted you to have the true message. That's why we didn't give in to them, not even for a second. Some of them were supposed to be important leaders, but I didn't care who they were. God doesn't have any favorites. None of these so-called special leaders added anything to my message. They realized that God had sent me with the good news for Gentiles, and that he had sent Peter with the same message for Jews. God, who had sent Peter on a mission to the Jews, was now using me to preach to the Gentiles. James, Peter, and John realized that God had given me the message about his undeserved kindness. And these men are supposed to be the backbone of the church. They even gave Barnabas and me a friendly handshake. This was to show that we would work with Gentiles and that they would work with Jews. They only asked us to remember the poor, and that was something I had always been eager to do. When Peter came to Antioch, I told him face to face that he was wrong. He used to eat with Gentile followers of the Lord, until James sent some Jewish followers. Peter was afraid of the Jews and soon stopped eating with Gentiles. He and the other Jews hid their true feelings so well that even Barnabas was fooled. But when I saw that they were not really obeying the truth that is in the good news, I corrected Peter in front of everyone and said, "Peter, you are a Jew, but you live like a Gentile. So how can you force Gentiles to live like Jews? We are Jews by birth and are not sinners like Gentiles. But we know that God accepts only those who have faith in Jesus Christ. No one can please God by simply obeying the law. So we put our faith in Christ Jesus, and God accepted us because of our faith. When we Jews started looking for a way to please God, we discovered that we are sinners too. Does this mean that Christ is the one who makes us sinners? No, it doesn't. But if I tear down something and then build it again, I prove that I was wrong at first. It was the law itself that killed me and freed me from its power so that I could live for God. I have been nailed to the cross with Christ. I have died, but Christ lives in me. And now I live by faith in the Son of God, who loved me and gave his life for me. I don't turn my back on God's undeserved kindness. If we can be acceptable to God by obeying the law, it was useless for Christ to die.

You stupid Galatians. I told you exactly how Jesus Christ was nailed to a cross. Has someone now put an evil spell on you? I want to know only one thing. How were you given God's Spirit? Was it by obeying the law of Moses, or by hearing about Christ and having faith in him? How can you be so stupid? Do you think that by yourself you can complete what God's Spirit started in you? Have you gone through all of this for nothing? Is it all really for nothing? God gives you His Spirit and works miracles in you. But does He do this because you obey the law of Moses, or because you have heard about Christ and have faith in Him? The Scriptures say that God accepted Abraham because Abraham had faith. And so you should understand that everyone who has faith is a child of Abraham. Long ago, the Scriptures said that God would accept the Gentiles because of their faith. That's why God told Abraham the good news, that all nations would be blessed because of him. This means that everyone who has faith will share in the blessings that were given to Abraham because of his faith. Anyone who tries to please God by obeying the law is under a curse. The Scriptures say, everyone who doesn't obey everything in the law is under a curse. No one can please God by obeying the law. The Scriptures also say the people God accepts because of their faith will live. The law isn't based on faith. It promises life only to people who obey its commands. But Christ rescued us from the law's curse when he became a curse in our place. This is because the Scriptures say that anyone who is nailed to a tree is under a curse. And because of what Jesus Christ has done, the blessing that was promised to Abraham was taken to the Gentiles. This happened so that by faith we would be given the promised Holy Spirit. My friends, I will use an everyday example to explain what I mean. Once someone agrees to something, no one else can change or cancel the agreement. That is how it is with the promises God made to Abraham and his descendant. The promises were not made to many descendants, but only to one. And that one is Christ. What I am saying is that the law cannot change or cancel God's promise that was made 430 years before the law was given. If we have to obey the law in order to receive God's blessings, those blessings don't really come to us because of God's promise. But God was kind to Abraham and made him a promise. What is the use of the law? It was given later to show that we sin. But it was only supposed to last until the coming of that descendant who was given the promise. In fact, angels gave the law to Moses, and he gave it to the people. There is only one God, and the law did not come directly from him. Does the law disagree with God's promises? No, it doesn't. If any law could give life to us, we could become acceptable to God by obeying that law. But the Scriptures say that sin controls everyone, so that God's promises will be for anyone who has faith in Jesus Christ. The law controlled us and kept us under its power until the time came when we would have faith.
In fact, the law was our teacher. It was supposed to teach us until we had faith and were acceptable to God. But once a person has learned to have faith, there is no more need to have the law as a teacher. All of you are God's children because of your faith in Christ Jesus. And when you were baptized, it was as though you had put on Christ in the same way you put on new clothes. Faith in Christ Jesus is what makes each of you equal with each other. Whether you are a Jew or a Greek, a slave or a free person, a man or a woman. So if you belong to Christ, you are now part of Abraham's family, and you will be given what God has promised.

Children who are underage are no better off than slaves, even though everything their parents own will someday be theirs. This is because children are placed in the care of guardians and teachers until the time their parents have set. That is how it was with us. We were like children, ruled by the powers of this world. But when the time was right, God sent his son, and a woman gave birth to him. His son obeyed the law, so he could set us free from the law, and we could become God's children. Now that we are his children, God has sent the Spirit of his son into our hearts.

afraid I have wasted my time working with you. My friends, I beg you to be like me, just as I once tried to be like you. Did you mistreat me when I first preached to you? No, you didn't, even though you knew I had come there because I was sick. My illness must have caused you some trouble, but you didn't hate me or turn me away because of it. You welcomed me as though I were one of God's angels, or even Christ Jesus himself. Where is that good feeling now? I am sure that if it had been possible, you would have taken out your own eyes and given them to me. Am I now your enemy, just because I told you the truth? Those people may be paying you a lot of attention, but it isn't for your good. They only want to keep you away from me, so you will pay them a lot of attention. It is always good to give your attention to something worthwhile, even when I am not with you. My children, I am in terrible pain until Christ may be seen living in you. I wish I were with you now. Then I would not have to talk this way. You really have me puzzled. Some of you would like to be under the rule of the law of Moses. But do you know what the law says? In the scriptures, we learn that Abraham had two sons. The mother of one of them was a slave, while the mother of the other one had always been free. The son of the slave woman was born in the usual way. But the son of the free woman was born because of God's promise. All of this has another meaning as well. Each of the two women stands for one of the agreements God made with his people. Hagar, the slave woman, stands for the agreement that was made at Mount Sinai. Everyone born into her family is a slave. Hagar also stands for Mount Sinai in Arabia and for the present city of Jerusalem. She and her children are slaves. But our mother is the city of Jerusalem in heaven above, and she isn't a slave. The scriptures say about her, "You have never had children, but now you can be glad. You have never given birth, but now you can shout." Once you had no children, but now you have more children than a woman who has been married for a long time. My friends, you were born because of this promise, just as Isaac was. But the child who was born in the natural way made trouble for the child who was born because of the Spirit. The same thing is happening today. The scriptures say, "Get rid of the slave woman and her son. He won't be given anything. The son of the free woman will receive everything." My friends, we are children of the free woman and not of the slave.

Christ has set us free. This means we are really free. Now hold on to your freedom and don't ever become slaves of the law again. I, Paul, promise you that Christ won't do you any good if you get circumcised. If you do, you must obey the whole law. And if you try to please God by obeying the law, you have cut yourself off from Christ and his wonderful kindness. But the Spirit makes us sure that God will accept

accept us because of our faith in Christ. If you are a follower of Christ Jesus, it makes no difference whether you are circumcised or not. All that matters is your faith that makes you love others. You were doing so well until someone made you turn from the truth. And that person was certainly not sent by the one who chose you. A little yeast can change a whole batch of dough. But you belong to the Lord. That makes me certain that you will do what I say instead of what someone else tells you to do. Whoever is causing trouble for you will be punished. My friends, if I still preach that people need to be circumcised, why am I in so much trouble? The message about the cross would no longer be a problem if I told people to be circumcised. I wish that everyone who is upsetting you would not only get circumcised, but would cut off much more. My friends, you were chosen to be free. So don't use your freedom as an excuse to do anything you want. Use it as an opportunity to serve each other with love. All that the law says can be summed up in the command to love others as much as you love yourself. But if you keep attacking each other like wild animals, you had better watch out, or you will destroy yourselves. If you are guided by the Spirit, you won't obey your selfish desires. The Spirit and your desires are enemies of each other. They are always fighting each other and keeping you from doing what you feel you should. But if you obey the Spirit, the law of Moses has no control over you. People's desires make them give in to immoral ways, filthy thought, and shameful deeds. They worship idols, practice witchcraft, hate others, and are hard to get along with. People become jealous, angry, and selfish. They not only argue and cause trouble, but they are envious. They get drunk, carry on at wild parties, and do other evil things as well. I told you before, and I am telling you again, no one who does these things will share in the blessings of God's kingdom. God's Spirit makes us loving, happy, peaceful, patient, kind, good, faithful, gentle, and self-controlled. There is no law against behaving in any of these ways. And because we belong to Christ Jesus, we have killed our selfish feelings and desires. God's Spirit has given us life, and so we should follow the Spirit. But don't be conceited or make others jealous by claiming to be better than they are.

0: My friends, you are spiritual. So if someone is trapped in sin, you should gently lead that person back to the right path.
1: But watch out, and don't be tempted yourself.
0: You obey the law of Christ when you offer each other a helping hand. If you think you are better than others, when you really aren't, you are wrong. Do your own work well, and then you will have something to be proud of. But don't compare yourself with others. We each must carry our own load. Share every good thing you have with anyone who teaches you what God has said. You cannot fool God, so don't make a fool of yourself. You will harvest what you plant. If you follow your selfish desires, you will harvest destruction. But if you follow the Spirit, you will harvest eternal life. Don't get tired of helping others. You will be rewarded when the time is right, if you don't give up. We should help people whenever we can, especially if they are followers of the Lord. You can see what big letters I make when I write with my own hand. Those people who are telling you to get circumcised are only trying to show how important they are. And they don't want to get into trouble for preaching about the cross of Christ. They are circumcised, but they don't obey the law of Moses. All they want is to brag about having you circumcised. But I will never brag about anything except the cross of our Lord Jesus Christ. Because of his cross, the world is dead as far as I am concerned, and I am dead as far as the world is concerned. It doesn't matter if you are circumcised or not. All that matters is that you are a new person. If you follow this rule, you will belong to God's true people. God will treat you with undeserved kindness and will bless you with peace. On my own body are scars that prove I belong to Christ Jesus. So I don't want anyone to bother me anymore. My friends, I pray that the Lord Jesus Christ will be kind to you. Amen.

from Paul, chosen by God to be an apostle of Christ Jesus. To God's people who live in Ephesus and are faithful followers of Christ Jesus. I pray that God our Father and our Lord Jesus Christ will be kind to you and will bless you with peace. Praise the God and Father of our Lord Jesus Christ for the spiritual blessings that Christ has brought us from heaven. Before the world was created, God had Christ choose us to live with him and to be his holy and innocent and loving people. God was kind and decided that Christ would choose us to be God's own adopted children. God was very kind to us because of the Son he dearly loves. And so we should praise God. Christ sacrificed his life's blood to set us free, which means that our sins are now forgiven. Christ did this because God was so kind to us. God has great wisdom and understanding. And by what Christ has done, God has shown us his own mysterious ways. Then when the time is right, God will do all that he has planned. And Christ will bring together everything in heaven and on earth. God always does what he plans. And that's why he appointed Christ to choose us. He did this so that we Jews would bring honor to him and be the first ones to have hope because of him. Christ also brought you the truth, which is the good news about how you can be saved. You put your faith in Christ and were given the promised Holy Spirit to show that you belong to God.

0: They're relying on us.
1: Are we gonna be okay?
0: We're relying on

from Paul, chosen by God to be an apostle of Christ Jesus. To God's people who live in Ephesus and are faithful followers of Christ Jesus. I pray that God our Father and our Lord Jesus Christ will be kind to you and will bless you with peace. Praise the God and Father of our Lord Jesus Christ for the spiritual blessings that Christ has brought us from heaven. Before the world was created, God had Christ choose us to live with him and to be his holy and innocent and loving people. God was kind and decided that Christ would choose us to be God's own adopted children. God was very kind to us because of the Son he dearly loves. And so we should praise God. Christ sacrificed his life's blood to set us free, which means that our sins are now forgiven. Christ did this because God was so kind to us. God has great wisdom and understanding. And by what Christ has done, God has shown us his own mysterious ways. Then when the time is right, God will do all that he has planned. And Christ will bring together everything in heaven and on earth. God always does what he plans. And that's why he appointed Christ to choose us. He did this so that we Jews would bring honor to him and be the first ones to have hope because of him. Christ also brought you the truth, which is the good news about how you can be saved. You put your faith in Christ and were given the promised Holy Spirit to show that you belong to God. The Spirit also makes us sure that we will be given what God has stored up for his people. Then we will be set free and God will be honored and praised. I have heard about your faith in the Lord Jesus and your love for all of God's people. So I never stop being grateful for you as I mention you in my prayers. I ask the glorious Father and God of our Lord Jesus Christ to give you his Spirit. The Spirit will make you wise and let you understand what it means to know God. My prayer is that light will flood your hearts and that you will understand the hope that was given to you when God chose you. Then you will discover the glorious blessings that will be yours together with all of God's people. I want you to know about the great and mighty power that God has for us followers. It is the same wonderful power he used when he raised Christ from death and let him sit at his right side in heaven. There Christ rules over all forces, authorities, powers, and rulers. He rules over all beings in this world and will rule in the future world as well. God has put all things under the power of Christ, and for the good of the church, he has made him the head of everything. The church is Christ's body and is filled with Christ, who completely fills everything.

In the past, you were dead because you sinned and fought against God. You followed the ways of this world and obeyed the devil. He rules the world, and his spirit has power over everyone who doesn't obey God. Once, we were also ruled by the selfish desires of our bodies and minds. We had made God angry, and we were going to be punished like everyone else. But God was merciful. We were dead because of our sins, but God loved us so much that he made us alive with Christ. And God's wonderful kindness is what saves you. God raised us from death to life with Christ Jesus, and he has given us a place beside Christ in heaven. God did this so that in the future world, he could show how truly good and kind he is to us because of what Christ Jesus has done. You were saved by faith in God, who treats us much better than we deserve. This is God's gift to you, and not anything you have done on your own. It isn't something you have earned, so there is nothing you can brag about. God planned for us to do good things, and to live as he has always wanted us to live. That's why he sent Christ to make us what we are. Don't forget that you are Gentiles. In fact, you used to be called uncircumcised by those who take pride in being circumcised. At that time, you did not know about Christ. You were foreigners to the people of Israel, and you had no part in the promises that God had made to them. You were living in this world without hope and without God, and you were far from God. But Christ offered his life's blood as a sacrifice and brought you near God. Christ has made peace between Jews and Gentiles, and he has united us by breaking down the wall of hatred that separated us. Christ gave his own body to destroy the law of Moses with all its rules and commands. He even brought Jews and Gentiles together, as though we were only one person, when he united us in peace. On the cross, Christ did away with our hatred for each other. He also made peace between us and God by uniting Jews and Gentiles in one body. Christ came and preached peace to you Gentiles, who were far from God, and peace to us Jews, who were near God. And because of Christ, all of us can come to the Father by the same Spirit. You Gentiles are no longer strangers and foreigners. You are citizens with everyone else who belongs to the family of God. You are like a building, with the apostles and prophets as the foundation, and with Christ as the most important stone. Christ is the one who holds the building together and makes it grow into a holy temple for the Lord. And you are part of that building Christ has built as a place for God's own Spirit to live.

Christ Jesus made me his prisoner, so that I could help you Gentiles. You have surely heard about God's kindness in choosing me to help you. In fact, this letter tells you a little about how God has shown me his mysterious ways. As you read the letter, you will also find out how well I really do understand the mystery about Christ. No one knew about this mystery until God's Spirit told it to his holy apostles and prophets. And the mystery is this: because of Christ Jesus, the good news has given the Gentiles a share in the promises that God gave to the Jews. God has also let the Gentiles be part of the same body. God treated me with kindness. His power worked in me, and it became my job to spread the good news. I am the least important of all God's people. But God was kind and chose me to tell the Gentiles that because of Christ, there are blessings that cannot be measured. God, who created everything, wanted me to help everyone understand the mysterious plan that had always been hidden in his mind. Then God would use the church to show the powers and authorities in the spiritual world that he has many different kinds of wisdom. God did this according to his eternal plan. And he was able to do what he had planned because of all that Christ Jesus our Lord had done. Christ now gives us courage and confidence so that we can come to God by faith. That's why you should not be discouraged when I suffer for you. After all, it will bring honor to you. I kneel in prayer to the Father. All beings in heaven and on earth receive their life from him. God is wonderful and glorious. I pray that his Spirit will make you become strong followers, and that Christ will live in your hearts because of your faith. Stand firm and be deeply rooted in his love. I pray that you and all of God's people will understand what is called wide or long or high or deep. I want you to know all about Christ's love, although it is too wonderful to be measured. Then your lives will be filled with all that God is. I pray that Christ Jesus and the church will forever bring praise to God. His power at work in us can do far more than we dare ask or imagine.

As a prisoner of the Lord, I beg you to live in a way that is worthy of the people God has chosen to be His own. Always be humble and gentle. Patiently put up with each other and love each other. Try your best to let God's Spirit keep your hearts united. Do this by living at peace. All of you are part of the same body. There is only one Spirit of God, just as you were given one hope when you were chosen to be God's people. We have only one Lord, one faith, and one baptism. There is one God who is the Father of all people. Not only is God above all others, but He works by using all of us, and He lives in all of us. Christ has generously divided out His gifts to us. As the scriptures say, when He went up to the highest place, He led away many prisoners and gave gifts to people. When it says He went up, it means that Christ had been deep in the earth. This also means that the one who went deep into the earth is the same one who went into the highest heaven, so that He would fill the whole universe. Christ chose some of us to be apostles, prophets, missionaries, pastors, and teachers, so that His people would learn to serve and His body would grow strong. This will continue until we are united by our faith and by our understanding of the Son of God. Then we will be mature, just as Christ is, and we will be completely like Him. We must stop acting like children. We must not let deceitful people trick us by their false teachings, which are like winds that toss us around from place to place. Love should always make us tell the truth. Then we will grow in every way and be more like Christ, the head of the body. Christ holds it together and makes all of its parts work perfectly as it grows and becomes strong because of love. As a follower of the Lord, I order you to stop living like stupid, godless people. Their minds are in the dark, and they are stubborn and ignorant, and have missed out on the life that comes from God. They no longer have any feelings about what is right, and they are so greedy that they do all kinds of indecent things. But that isn't what you were taught about Jesus Christ. He is the truth. And you heard about Him and learned about Him. You were told that your foolish desires will destroy you, and that you must give up your old way of life with all its bad habits. Let the Spirit change your way of thinking and make you into a new person. You were created to be like God, and so you must please Him and be truly holy. We are part of the same body. Stop lying and start telling each other the truth. Don't get so angry that you sin. Don't go to bed angry, and don't give the devil a chance. If you are a thief, quit stealing. Be honest and work hard so you will have something to give to people in need. Stop all your dirty talk. Say the right thing at the right time and help others by what you say. Don't make God's Spirit sad. The Spirit makes you sure that someday you will be free from your sins. Stop being bitter and angry and mad at others. Don't yell at one another or curse each other or ever be rude. Instead, be kind and merciful, and forgive others, just as God forgave you because of Christ.

Do as God does. After all, you are His dear children. Let love be your guide. Christ loved us and offered His life for us as a sacrifice that pleases God. You are God's people, so don't let it be said that any of you are immoral or indecent or greedy. Don't use dirty or foolish or filthy words. Instead, say how thankful you are. Being greedy, indecent, or immoral is just another way of worshiping idols. You can be sure that people who behave in this way will never be part of the kingdom that belongs to Christ and to God. Don't let anyone trick you with foolish talk. God punishes everyone who disobeys Him and says foolish things. So don't have anything to do with anyone like that. You used to be like people living in the dark, but now you are people of the light because you belong to the Lord. So act like people of the light and make your light shine. Be good and honest and truthful as you try to please the Lord. Don't take part in doing those worthless things that are done in the dark. Instead, show how wrong they are. It is disgusting even to talk about what is done in the dark. But the light will show what these things are really like. Light shows up everything. Just as the scriptures say, "Wake up from your sleep and rise from death." Then Christ will shine on you. Act like people with good sense, and not like fools. These are evil times, so make every minute count. Don't be stupid. Instead, find out what the Lord wants you to do. Don't destroy yourself by getting drunk, but let the Spirit fill your life. When you meet together, sing psalms, hymns, and spiritual songs as you praise the Lord with all your heart. Always use the name of our Lord Jesus Christ to thank God the Father for everything. Honor Christ and put others first. A wife should put her husband first, as she does the Lord. A husband is the head of his wife, as Christ is the head and the Savior of the church, which is His own body. Wives should always put their husbands first, as the church puts Christ first. A husband should love his wife as much as Christ loved the church and gave His life for it. He made the church holy by the power of His word, and He made it pure by washing it with water. Christ did this so that He would have a glorious and holy church, without faults or spots or wrinkles or any other flaws. In the same way, a husband should love his wife as much as he loves himself. A husband who loves his wife shows that he loves himself. None of us hate our own bodies. We provide for them and take good care of them, just as Christ does for the church, because we are each part of His body. As the scriptures say, a man leaves his father and mother to get married, and he becomes like one person with his wife. This is a great mystery, but I understand it to mean Christ and His church. So each husband should love his wife as much as he loves himself, and each wife should respect her husband.

Children, you belong to the Lord, and you do the right thing when you obey your parents. The first commandment with a promise says, obey your father and your mother, and you will have a long and happy life. Parents, don't be hard on your children. Raise them properly. Teach them and instruct them about the Lord. Slaves, you must obey your earthly masters. Show them great respect and be as loyal to them as you are to Christ. Try to please them at all times and not just when you think they are watching. You are slaves of Christ. So with your whole heart, you must do what God wants you to do. Gladly serve your masters as though they were the Lord Himself and not simply people. You know that you will be rewarded for any good things you do, whether you are slaves or free. Slave owners, you must treat your slaves with the same respect. Don't threaten them. They have the same master in heaven that you do, and he doesn't have any favorites. Finally, let the mighty strength of the Lord make you strong. Put on all the armor that God gives so you can defend yourself against the devil's tricks. We are not fighting against humans. We are fighting against forces and authorities and against rulers of darkness and powers in the spiritual world. So put on all the armor that God gives. Then when that evil day comes, you will be able to defend yourself. And when the battle is over, you will still be standing firm. Be ready. Let the truth be like a belt around your waist. And let God's justice protect you like armor. Your desire to tell the good news about peace should be like shoes on your feet. Let your faith be like a shield, and you will be able to stop all the flaming arrows of the evil one. Let God's saving power be like a helmet, and for a sword, use God's message that comes from the Spirit. Never stop praying, especially for others. Always pray by the power of the Spirit. Stay alert and keep praying for God's people. Pray that I will be given the message to speak and that I may fearlessly explain the mystery about the good news. I was sent to do this work, and that's the reason I am in jail. So pray that I will be brave and will speak as I should. I want you to know how I am getting along and what I am doing. That's why I'm sending Tychicus to you. He is a dear friend, as well as a faithful servant of the Lord. He will tell you how I am doing, and he will cheer you up. I pray that God the Father and the Lord Jesus Christ will give peace, love, and faith to every follower. May God be kind to everyone who keeps on loving our Lord Jesus Christ.

0: understand an upside-down world. But they're writing us off before we get to the starting line. A stalled generation? Who do you think is gonna fix all this? We will. Because our future is the future. So we're going to build bridges and hospitals in a day. And feed those left in the cold. We're going to do all this and more. Because we have an appointment with destiny.
1: Listen, the name of our program is The King is Coming, because we believe the King is coming. And we know He's coming, because Jesus authenticated His second coming by rising from the dead.

From Paul and Timothy, servants of Christ Jesus, to all of God's people who belong to Christ Jesus at Philippi, and to all of your church officials and officers, I pray that God our Father and the Lord Jesus Christ will be kind to you and will bless you with peace. Every time I think of you, I thank my God. And whenever I mention you in my prayers, it makes me happy. This is because you have taken part with me in spreading the good news from the first day you heard about it. God is the one who began this good work in you. And I am certain that he won't stop before it is complete on the day that Christ Jesus returns. You have a special place in my heart. So it is only natural for me to feel the way I do. All of you have helped in the work that God has given me as I defend the good news and tell about it here in jail. God himself knows how much I want to see you. He knows that I care for you in the same way that Christ Jesus does. I pray that your love will keep on growing, and that you will fully know and understand how to make the right choices. Then you will still be pure and innocent when Christ returns. And until that day, Jesus Christ will keep you busy doing good deeds that bring glory and praise to God. My dear friends, I want you to know that what has happened to me has helped to spread the good news. The Roman guards and all the others know that I am here in jail because I serve Christ. Now most of the Lord's followers have become brave and are fearlessly telling the message. Some are preaching about Christ because they are jealous and envious of us. Others are preaching because they want to help. They love Christ and know that I am here to defend the good news about him. But the ones who are jealous of us are not sincere. They just want to cause trouble for me while I am in jail. But that doesn't matter. All that matters is that people are telling about Christ, whether they are sincere or not. That is what makes me glad. I will keep on being glad, because I know that your prayers and the help that comes from the Spirit of Christ Jesus will keep me safe. I honestly expect and hope that I will never do anything to be ashamed of. Whether I live or die, I always want to be as brave as I am now and bring honor to Christ. If I live, it will be for Christ. And if I die, I will gain even more. I don't know what to choose. I could keep on living and doing something useful. It is a hard choice to make. I want to die and be with Christ because that would be much better. But I know that all of you still need me. That is why I am sure I will stay on to help you grow and be happy in your faith. Then when I visit you again, you will have good reason to take great pride in Christ Jesus because of me. Above all else, you must live in a way that brings honor to the good news about Christ. Then whether I visit you or not, I will hear that all of you think alike. I will know that you are working together and that you are struggling side by side to get others to believe the good news. Be brave when you face your enemies. Your courage will show them that they are going to be destroyed, and it will show you that you will be saved. God will make all of this happen.
and he has blessed you. Not only do you have faith in Christ, but you suffer for him. You saw me suffer, and you still hear about my troubles. Now you must suffer in the same way.

Christ encourages you, and his love comforts you. God's Spirit unites you, and you are concerned for others. Now, make me completely happy. Live in harmony by showing love for each other. Be united in what you think, as if you were only one person. Don't be jealous or proud, but be humble and consider others more important than yourselves. Care about them as much as you care about yourselves, and think the same way that Christ Jesus thought. Christ was truly God, but he did not try to remain equal with God. Instead, he gave up everything and became a slave when he became like one of us. Christ was humble. He obeyed God and even died on a cross. Then God gave Christ the highest place and honored his name above all others. So at the name of Jesus, everyone will bow down. Those in heaven, on earth, and under the earth. And to the glory of God the Father, everyone will openly agree, Jesus Christ is Lord. My dear friends, you always obeyed when I was with you. Now that I am away, you should obey even more. So work with fear and trembling to discover what it really means to be saved. God is working in you to make you willing and able to obey him. Do everything without grumbling or arguing. Then you will be the pure and innocent children of God. You live among people who are crooked and evil, but you must not do anything that they can say is wrong. Try to shine as lights among the people of this world, as you hold firmly to the message that gives life. Then, on the day when Christ returns, I can take pride in you. I can also know that my work and efforts were not useless. Your faith in the Lord and your service are like a sacrifice offered to him. And my own blood may have to be poured out with the sacrifice. If this happens, I will be glad and rejoice with you. In the same way, you should be glad and rejoice with me. I want to be encouraged by news about you. So I hope the Lord Jesus will soon let me send Timothy to you. I don't have anyone else who cares about you as much as he does. The others think only about what interests them and not about what concerns Christ Jesus. But you know what kind of person Timothy is. He has worked with me like a son in spreading the good news. I hope to send him to you as soon as I find out what is going to happen to me. And I feel sure that the Lord will also let me come soon. I think I ought to send my dear friend Epaphroditus back to you. He is a follower and a worker and a soldier of the Lord, just as I am. You sent him to look after me, but now he is eager to see you. He is worried because you heard he was sick. In fact, he was very sick and almost died. But God was kind to him and also to me, and he kept me from being burdened down with sorrow. Now I am more eager than ever to send Epaphroditus back again. You will be glad to see him, and I won't have to worry any longer. Be sure to give him a cheerful welcome, just as people who serve the Lord deserve.
He almost died working for Christ, and he risked his own life to do for me what you could not.

Finally, my dear friends, be glad that you belong to the Lord. It doesn't bother me to write the same things to you that I have written before. In fact, it is for your own good. Watch out for those people who behave like dogs. They are evil and want to do more than just circumcise you. But we are the ones who are truly circumcised, because we worship by the power of God's Spirit and take pride in Christ Jesus. We don't brag about what we have done, although I could. Others may brag about themselves, but I have more reason to brag than anyone else. I was circumcised when I was 8 days old. And I am from the nation of Israel and the tribe of Benjamin. I am a true Hebrew. As a Pharisee, I strictly obeyed the law of Moses. And I was so eager that I even made trouble for the church. I did everything the law demands in order to please God. But Christ has shown me that what I once thought was valuable is worthless. Nothing is as wonderful as knowing Christ Jesus, my Lord. I have given up everything else and count it all as garbage. All I want is Christ and to know that I belong to Him.

but I forget what is behind, and I struggle for what is ahead. I run toward the goal so that I can win the prize of being called to heaven. This is the prize that God offers because of what Christ Jesus has done. All of us who are mature should think in this same way. And if any of you think differently, God will make it clear to you. But we must keep going in the direction that we are now headed. My friends, I want you to follow my example and learn from others who closely follow the example we set for you. I often warned you that many people are living as enemies of the cross of Christ. And now, with tears in my eyes, I warn you again that they are headed for hell. They worship their stomachs and brag about the disgusting things they do. All they can think about are the things of this world. But we are citizens of heaven and are eagerly waiting for our Savior to come from there. Our Lord Jesus Christ has power over everything, and He will make these poor bodies of ours like His own glorious body.

Dear friends, I love you and long to see you. Please keep on being faithful to the Lord. You are my pride and joy. Euodia and Syntyche, you belong to the Lord. So I beg you to stop arguing with each other. And my true partner, I ask you to help them. These women have worked together with me, and with Clement, and with the others, in spreading the good news. Their names are now written in the book of life. Always be glad because of the Lord. I will say it again. Be glad. Always be gentle with others. The Lord will soon be here. Don't worry about anything, but pray about everything. With thankful hearts, offer up your prayers and requests to God. Then, because you belong to Christ Jesus, God will bless you with peace that no one can completely understand. And this peace will control the way you think and feel. Finally, my friends, keep your minds on whatever is true, pure, right, holy, friendly, and proper. Don't ever stop thinking about what is truly worthwhile and worthy of praise. You know the teachings I gave you. And you know what you heard me say and saw me do. So follow my example. And God, who gives peace, will be with you. The Lord has made me very grateful that at last you have thought about me once again. Actually, you were thinking about me all along, but you didn't have any chance to show it. I'm not complaining about having too little. I've learned to be satisfied with whatever I have. I know what it is to be poor, or to have plenty, and I have lived under all kinds of conditions. I know what it means to be full, or to be hungry, to have too much, or too little. Christ gives me the strength to face anything. It was good of you to help me when I was having such a hard time. My friends at Philippi, you remember what it was like when I started preaching the good news in Macedonia. After I left there, you were the only church that

became my partner by giving blessings and by receiving them in return. Even when I was in Thessalonica, you helped me more than once. I'm not trying to get something from you, but I want you to receive the blessings that come from giving. I have been paid back everything, and with interest. I am completely satisfied with the gifts that you had Epaphroditus bring me. They're like a sweet-smelling offering. Or like the right kind of sacrifice that pleases God. I pray that God will take care of all your needs with the wonderful blessings that come from Christ Jesus. May God our Father be praised forever and ever. Amen. Give my greetings to all who are God's people because of Christ Jesus. The Lord's followers here with me send you their greetings. All of God's people send their greetings, especially those in the service of the emperor. I pray that our Lord Jesus Christ will be kind to you and will bless your life.

From Paul, chosen by God to be an apostle of Christ Jesus, and from Timothy, who is also a follower. To God's people who live in Colossae and are faithful followers of Christ, I pray that God our Father will be kind to you and will bless you with peace. Each time we pray for you, we thank God, the Father of our Lord Jesus Christ. We have heard of your faith in Christ and of your love for all of God's people, because what you hope for is kept safe for you in heaven. You first heard about this hope when you believed the true message, which is the good news. The good news is spreading all over the world with great success. It is spread in that same way among you. Ever since the first day you learned the truth about God's wonderful kindness from our good friend Epaphras, he works together with us for Christ and is a faithful worker for you. He is also the one who told us about the love that God's Spirit has given you. We have not stopped praying for you since the first day we heard about you. In fact, we always pray that God will show you everything He wants you to do, and that you may have all the wisdom and understanding that His Spirit gives. Then you will live a life that honors the Lord, and you will always please Him by doing good deeds. You will come to know God even better. His glorious power will make you patient and strong enough to endure anything, and you will be truly happy. I pray that you will be grateful to God for letting you have part in what He has promised His people in the kingdom of light. God rescued us from the dark power of Satan and brought us into the kingdom of His dear Son, who forgives our sins and sets us free. Christ is exactly like God, who cannot be seen. He is the firstborn Son, superior to all creation. Everything was created by Him, everything in heaven and on earth, everything seen and unseen, including all forces and powers and all rulers and authorities. All things were created by God's Son, and everything was made for Him. God's Son was before all else, and by Him everything is held together. He is the head of His body, which is the church. He is the very beginning, the first to be raised from death, so that He would be above all others. God Himself was pleased to live fully in His Son. And God was pleased for Him to make peace by sacrificing His blood on the cross, so that all beings in heaven and on earth would be brought back to God. You used to be far from God. Your thoughts made you His enemies, and you did evil things. But His Son became a human and died. So God made peace with you, and now He lets you stand in His presence as people who are holy and faultless and innocent. But you must stay deeply rooted and firm in your faith. You must not give up the hope you received when you heard the good news. It was preached to everyone on earth, and I myself have become a servant of this message. I am glad that I can suffer for you. I am pleased also that in my own body I can continue the suffering of Christ for His body, the church.
God's plan was to make me a servant of his church and to send me to preach his complete message to you. For ages and ages, this message was kept secret from everyone. But now it has been explained to God's people. God did this because he wanted you Gentiles to understand his wonderful and glorious mystery. And the mystery is that Christ lives in you, and he is your hope of sharing in God's glory. We announce the message about Christ, and we use all our wisdom to warn and teach everyone, so that all of Christ's followers will grow and become mature. That's why I work so hard and use the mighty power he gives me.

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0: 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Please help.
2: On this week's episode of Above the Noise, we're talking about the pastor's pastor. Pastors are stressed. Pastors are depressed. Pastors have issues. They're in the noise. But by the grace of God, Pastor Adam Crane is going to help us understand how do pastors get through the noise? How do congregations help them get through the noise? We're going to discuss these things and many others on this week's Above the Noise. Please join us.

want you to know what a struggle I am going through for you. For God's people at Laodicea, and for all of those followers who have never met me, I do it to encourage them. Then, as their hearts are joined together in love, they will be wonderfully blessed with complete understanding, and they will truly know Christ. Not only is he the key to God's mystery, but all wisdom and knowledge are hidden away in him. I tell you these things to keep you from being fooled by fancy talk. Even though I am not with you, I keep thinking about you. I am glad to know that you are living as you should, and that your faith in Christ is strong. You have accepted Christ Jesus as your Lord. Now keep on following him. Plant your roots in Christ, and let him be the foundation for your life. Be strong in your faith, just as you were taught, and be grateful. Don't let anyone fool you by using senseless arguments. These arguments may sound wise, but they are only human teachings. They come from the powers of this world, and not from Christ. God lives fully in Christ, and you are fully grown because you belong to Christ, who is over every power and authority. Christ has also taken away your selfish desires, just as circumcision removes flesh from the body. And when you were baptized, it was the same as being buried with Christ. Then you were raised to life because you had faith in the power of God who raised Christ from death. You were dead because you were sinful and were not God's people. But God let Christ make you alive when he forgave all our sins. God wiped out the charges that were against us for disobeying the law of Moses. He took them away and nailed them to the cross. There Christ defeated all powers and forces. He let the whole world see them being led away as prisoners when he celebrated his victory. Don't let anyone tell you what you must eat or drink. Don't let them say that you must celebrate the New Moon Festival, the Sabbath, or any other festival. These things are only a shadow of what was to come. But Christ is real. Don't be cheated by people who make a show of acting humble and who worship angels. They brag about seeing visions, but it is all nonsense because their minds are filled with selfish desires. They are no longer part of Christ, who is the head of the whole body. Christ gives the body its strength, and he uses its joints and muscles to hold it together as it grows by the power of God. You died with Christ. Now the forces of the universe don't have any power over you. Why do you live as if you had to obey such rules as don't handle this, don't taste that, don't touch this? After these things are used, they are no longer good for anything. So why be bothered with the rules that humans have made up? Obeying these rules may seem to be the smart thing to do. They appear to make you love God more, and to be very humble, and to have control over your body. But they don't really have any power over our desires.

you have been raised to life with Christ. Now set your heart on what is in heaven, where Christ rules at God's right side. Think about what is up there, not about what is here on earth. You died, which means that your life is hidden with Christ, who sits beside God. Christ gives meaning to your life, and when he appears, you will also appear with him in glory. Don't be controlled by your body. Kill every desire for the wrong kind of sex. Don't be immoral or indecent or have evil thoughts. Don't be greedy, which is the same as worshiping idols. God is angry with people who disobey him by doing these things. And that is exactly what you did when you lived among people who behaved in this way. But now you must stop doing such things. You must quit being angry, hateful, and evil. You must no longer say insulting or cruel things about others. And stop lying to each other. You have given up your old way of life with its habits. Each of you is now a new person. You are becoming more and more like your Creator, and you will understand him better. It doesn't matter if you are a Greek or a Jew, or if you are circumcised or not. You may even be a barbarian or a Scythian, and you may be a slave or a free person. Yet Christ is all that matters, and he lives in all of us. God loves you and has chosen you as his own special people. So be gentle, kind, humble, meek, and patient. Put up with each other and forgive anyone who does you wrong, just as Christ has forgiven you. Love is more important than anything else. It is what ties everything completely together. Each one of you is part of the body of Christ, and you were chosen to live together in peace. So let the peace that comes from Christ control your thoughts, and be grateful. Let the message about Christ completely fill your lives, while you use all your wisdom to teach and instruct each other. With thankful hearts, sing psalms, hymns, and spiritual songs to God. Whatever you say or do should be done in the name of the Lord Jesus, as you give thanks to God the Father because of him. A wife must put her husband first. This is her duty as a follower of the Lord. A husband must love his wife and not abuse her. Children must always obey their parents. This pleases the Lord. Parents, don't be hard on your children. If you are, they might give up. Slaves, you must always obey your earthly masters. Try to please them at all times, and not just when you think they are watching. Honor the Lord and serve your masters with your whole heart. Do your work willingly, as though you were serving the Lord himself and not just your earthly master. In fact, the Lord Christ is the one you are really serving, and you know that he will reward you. But Christ has no favorites. He will punish evil people just as they deserve.

Slave owners, be fair and honest with your slaves. Don't forget that you have a master in heaven. Never give up praying. And when you pray, keep alert and be thankful. Be sure to pray that God will make a way for us to spread his message and explain the mystery about Christ. Even though I am in jail for doing this, please pray that I will make the message as clear as possible. When you are with unbelievers, always make good use of the time. Be pleasant and hold their interest when you speak the message. Choose your words carefully and be ready to give answers to anyone who asks questions. Tychicus is the dear friend who faithfully works and serves the Lord with us, and he will give you the news about me. I'm sending him to cheer you up by telling you how we are getting along. Onesimus, a dear and faithful follower from your own group, is coming with him. The two of them will tell you everything that has happened here. Aristarchus is in jail with me. He sends greetings to you, and so does Mark, the cousin of Barnabas. You have already been told to welcome Mark if he visits you. Jesus, who is known as Justice, sends his greetings. These three men are the only Jewish followers who have worked with me for the kingdom of God. They have given me much comfort. Your own Epaphras, who serves Christ Jesus, sends his greetings. He always prays hard that you may fully know what the Lord wants you to do and that you may do it completely. I have seen how much trouble he has gone through for you and for the followers in Laodicea and Hierapolis. Our dear doctor Luke sends you his greetings, and so does Demas. Give my greetings to the followers at Laodicea, especially to Nympha and the church that meets in her home. After this letter has been read to your people, be sure to have it read in the church at Laodicea. And you should read the letter that I have sent to them. Remind Archippus to do the work that the Lord has given him to do. I'm signing this letter myself, Paul. Don't forget that I am in jail. I pray that God will be kind to you.

from Paul, Silas, and Timothy. To the church in Thessalonica, the people of God, the Father, and of the Lord Jesus Christ. I pray that God will be kind to you and will bless you with peace. We thank God for you and always mention you in our prayers. Each time we pray, we tell God our Father about your faith and loving work, and about your firm hope in our Lord Jesus Christ. My dear friends, God loves you, and we know He has chosen you to be His people. When we told you the good news, it was with the power and assurance that come from the Holy Spirit, and not simply with words. You knew what kind of people we were and how we helped you. So when you accepted the message, you followed our example and the example of the Lord. You suffered, but the Holy Spirit made you glad. You became an example for all the Lord's followers in Macedonia and Achaia. And because of you, the Lord's message has spread everywhere in those regions. Now the news of your faith in God is known all over the world, and we don't have to say a thing about it. Everyone is talking about how you welcomed us and how you turned away from idols to serve the true and living God. They also tell how you are waiting for His Son, Jesus, to come from heaven. God raised Him from death. And on the day of judgment, Jesus will save us from God's anger.

My friends, you know that our time with you wasn't wasted. As you remember, we had been mistreated and insulted at Philippi. But God gave us the courage to tell you the good news about him, even though many people caused us trouble. We didn't have any hidden motives when we won you over, and we didn't try to fool or trick anyone. God was pleased to trust us with his message. We didn't speak to please people, but to please God, who knows our motives. You also know that we didn't try to flatter anyone. God himself knows that what we did wasn't a cover-up for greed. We were not trying to get you or anyone else to praise us. But as apostles, we could have demanded help from you. After all, Christ is the one who sent us. We chose to be like children, or like a mother nursing her baby. We cared so much for you, and you became so dear to us, that we were willing to give our lives for you when we gave you God's message. My dear friends, you surely haven't forgotten our hard work and hardships. You remember how night and day we struggled to make a living, so that we could tell you God's message without being a burden to anyone. Both you and God are witnesses that we were pure and honest and innocent in our dealings with you followers of the Lord. You also know we did everything for you that parents would do for their own children. We begged, encouraged, and urged each of you to live in a way that would honor God. He is the one who chose you to share in his own kingdom and glory. We always thank God that you believed the message we preached. It came from him, and it isn't something made up by humans. You accepted it as God's message, and now he is working in you. My friends, you did just like God's churches in Judea, and like the other followers of Christ Jesus there. And so you were mistreated by your own people in the same way they were mistreated by their people. Those Jews killed the Lord Jesus and the prophets, and they even chased us away. God doesn't like what they do, and neither does anyone else. They keep us from speaking his message to the Gentiles, and from leading them to be saved. The Jews have always gone too far with their sins. Now God has finally become angry and will punish them. My friends, we were kept from coming to you for a while, but we never stopped thinking about you. We were eager to see you and tried our best to visit you in person. We really wanted to come. I myself tried several times, but Satan always stopped us. After all, when the Lord Jesus appears, who else but you will give us hope and joy and be like a glorious crown for us? You alone are our glory and joy.

Finally, we couldn't stand it any longer. We decided to stay in Athens by ourselves and send our friend Timothy to you. He works with us as God's servant and preaches the good news about Christ. We wanted him to make you strong in your faith and to encourage you. We didn't want any of you to be discouraged by all these troubles. You knew we would have to suffer, because when we were with you, we told you this would happen. And we did suffer, as you well know. At last, when I could not wait any longer, I sent Timothy to find out about your faith. I hope that Satan had not tempted you and made all our work useless. Timothy has come back from his visit with you and has told us about your faith and love. He also said that you always have happy memories of us, and that you want to see us as much as we want to see you. My friends, even though we have a lot of trouble and suffering, your faith makes us feel better about you. Your strong faith in the Lord is like a breath of new life. How can we possibly thank God enough for all the happiness you have brought us? Day and night, we sincerely pray that we will see you again and help you to have an even stronger faith. We pray that God our Father and our Lord Jesus will let us visit you. May the Lord make your love for each other and for everyone else grow by leaps and bounds. That's how our love for you has grown. And when our Lord comes with all of his people, I pray that he will make your hearts pure and innocent in the sight of God the Father.

Finally, my dear friends, since you belong to the Lord Jesus, we beg and urge you to live as we taught you. Then you will please God. You are already living that way, but try even harder. Remember the instructions we gave you as followers of the Lord Jesus. God wants you to be holy, so don't be immoral in matters of sex. Respect and honor your wife. Don't be a slave of your desires or live like people who don't know God. You must not cheat any of the Lord's followers in matters of sex. Remember, we warned you that He punishes everyone who does such things. God didn't choose you to be filthy, but to be pure. So if you don't obey these rules, you are not really disobeying us. You are disobeying God, who gives you His Holy Spirit. We don't have to write you about the need to love each other. God has taught you to do this, and you already have shown your love for all of His people in Macedonia. But, my dear friends, we ask you to do even more. Try your best to live quietly, to mind your own business, and to work hard, just as we taught you to do. Then you will be respected by people who are not followers of the Lord, and you won't have to depend on anyone. My friends, we want you to understand how it will be for those followers who have already died. Then you won't grieve over them and be like people who don't have any hope. We believe that Jesus died and was raised to life. We also believe that when God brings Jesus back again, He will bring with Him all who had faith in Jesus before they died. Our Lord Jesus told us that when He comes, we won't go up to meet Him ahead of His followers who have already died. With a loud command and with the shout of the chief angel and a blast of God's trumpet, the Lord will return from heaven. Then those who had faith in Christ before they died will be raised to life. Next, all of us who are still alive will be taken up into the clouds together with them to meet the Lord in the sky. From that time on, we will all be with the Lord forever. Encourage each other with these words.

I don't need to write you about the time or date when all this will happen. You surely know that the Lord's return will be as a thief coming at night. People will think they are safe and secure, but destruction will suddenly strike them like the pains of a woman about to give birth, and they won't escape. My dear friends, you don't live in darkness, and so that day won't surprise you like a thief. You belong to the light and live in the day. We don't live in the night or belong to the dark. Others may sleep, but we should stay awake and be alert. People sleep during the night and some even get drunk. But we belong to the day. So we must stay sober and let our faith and love be like a suit of armor. Our firm hope that we will be saved is our helmet. God doesn't intend to punish us, but wants us to be saved by our Lord Jesus Christ. Christ died for us so that we could live with him, whether we are alive or dead when he comes. That's why you must encourage and help each other, just as you are already doing.

The first sign of Israel becoming a nation is a fulfilled sign. It's a done deal. It's being fulfilled every day as well. These other signs we're looking at have not yet been fulfilled, but they're on the verge of being fulfilled and could be fulfilled in short order.

The first sign of Israel becoming a nation is a fulfilled sign. It's a done deal. It's being fulfilled every day as well. These other signs we're looking at have not yet been fulfilled, but they're on the verge of being fulfilled and could be fulfilled in short order.

I don't need to write you about the time or date when all this will happen. You surely know that the Lord's return will be as a thief coming at night. People will think they are safe and secure, but destruction will suddenly strike them like the pains of a woman about to give birth, and they won't escape. My dear friends, you don't live in darkness, and so that day won't surprise you like a thief. You belong to the light and live in the day. We don't live in the night or belong to the dark. Others may sleep, but we should stay awake and be alert. People sleep during the night and some even get drunk. But we belong to the day. So we must stay sober and let our faith and love be like a suit of armor. Our firm hope that we will be saved is our helmet. God doesn't intend to punish us, but wants us to be saved by our Lord Jesus Christ. Christ died for us so that we could live with him, whether we are alive or dead when he comes. That's why you must encourage and help each other, just as you are already doing. My friends, we ask you to be thoughtful of your leaders, who work hard and tell you how to live for the Lord. Show them great respect and love because of their work. Try to get along with each other. My friends, we beg you to warn anyone who isn't living right. Encourage anyone who feels left out. Help all who are weak. And be patient with everyone. Don't be hateful to people just because they are hateful to you. Rather, be good to each other and to everyone else. Always be joyful and never stop praying. Whatever happens, keep thanking God because of Jesus Christ. This is what God wants you to do. Don't turn away God's Spirit or ignore prophecies. Put everything to the test. Accept what is good and don't have anything to do with evil. I pray that God, who gives peace, will make you completely holy. And may your spirit, soul, and body be kept healthy and faultless until our Lord Jesus Christ returns. The one who chose you can be trusted, and he will do this. Friends, please pray for us. Give the Lord's followers a warm greeting. In the name of the Lord, I beg you to read this letter to all his followers. I pray that our Lord Jesus Christ will be kind to you.

from Paul, Silas, and Timothy. To the church in Thessalonica, the people of God our Father, and of the Lord Jesus Christ, I pray that God our Father and the Lord Jesus Christ will be kind to you and will bless you with peace. My dear friends, we always have good reason to thank God for you, because your faith in God and your love for each other keep growing all the time. That's why we brag about you to all of God's churches. We tell them how patient you are and how you keep on having faith, even though you are going through a lot of trouble and suffering. All of this shows that God judges fairly and that He is making you fit to share in His kingdom for which you are suffering. It is only right for God to punish everyone who is causing you trouble. But He will give you relief from your troubles. He will do the same for us when the Lord Jesus comes from heaven with His powerful angels and with a flaming fire. Our Lord Jesus will punish anyone who doesn't know God and won't obey His message. Their punishment will be eternal destruction, and they will be kept far from the presence of our Lord and His glorious strength. This will happen on that day when the Lord returns to be praised and honored by all who have faith in Him and belong to Him. This includes you, because you believed what we said. God chose you, and we keep praying that God will make you worthy of being His people. We pray for God's power to help you do all the good things that you hope to do, and that your faith makes you want to do. Then, because God and our Lord Jesus Christ are so kind, you will bring honor to the name of our Lord Jesus, and He will bring honor to you.

our Lord Jesus returns, we will be gathered up to meet him. So I ask you, my friends, not to be easily upset or disturbed by people who claim that the Lord has already come. They may say that they heard this directly from the Holy Spirit, or from someone else, or even that they read it in one of our letters. But don't be fooled. People will rebel against God. Then, before the Lord returns, the wicked one, who is doomed to be destroyed, will appear. He will brag and oppose everything that is holy or sacred. He will even sit in God's temple and claim to be God. Don't you remember that I told you this while I was still with you? You already know what is holding this wicked one back until it is time for him to come. His mysterious power is already at work, but someone is holding him back. And the wicked one won't appear until that someone is out of the way. Then he will appear, but the Lord Jesus will kill him simply by breathing on him. He will be completely destroyed by the Lord's glorious return. And the wicked one appears. Satan will pretend to work all kinds of miracles, wonders, and signs. Lost people will be fooled by his evil deeds. They could be saved, but they will refuse to love the truth and accept it. So God will make sure that they are fooled into believing a lie. All of them will be punished because they would rather do evil than believe the truth. My friends, the Lord loves you, and it is only natural for us to thank God for you. God chose you to be the first ones to be saved. His Spirit made you holy, and you put your faith in the truth. God used our preaching as his way of inviting you to share in the glory of our Lord Jesus Christ. My friends, that's why you must remain faithful and follow closely what we taught you in person and by our letters. God our Father loves us. He is kind and has given us eternal comfort and a wonderful hope. We pray that our Lord Jesus Christ and God our Father will encourage you and help you always to do and say the right thing.

finally our friends. Please pray for us. This will help the message about the Lord to spread quickly, and others will respect it, just as you do. Pray that we may be kept safe from worthless and evil people. After all, not everyone has faith. But the Lord can be trusted to make you strong and protect you from harm. He has made us sure that you are obeying what we taught you and that you will keep on obeying. I pray that the Lord will guide you to be as loving as God and as patient as Christ. My dear friends, in the name of the Lord Jesus, I beg you not to have anything to do with any of your people who loaf around and refuse to obey the instructions we gave you. You surely know that you should follow our example. We didn't waste our time loafing, and we didn't accept food from anyone without paying for it. We didn't want to be a burden to any of you, so night and day we worked as hard as we could. We had the right not to work, but we wanted to set an example for you. We also gave you the rule that if you don't work, you don't eat. Now we learn that some of you just loaf around and won't do any work except the work of a busybody. So, for the sake of our Lord Jesus Christ, we ask and beg these people to settle down and start working for a living. Dear friends, you must never become tired of doing right. Be on your guard against any followers who refuse to obey what we have written in this letter. Put them to shame by not having anything to do with them. Don't consider them your enemies, but speak kindly to them, as you would to any other follower. I pray that the Lord who gives peace will always bless you with peace. May the Lord be with all of you. I always sign my letters as I am now.

commanded me to be an apostle of Christ Jesus, who gives us hope. Timothy, because of our faith, you are like a son to me. I pray that God our Father and our Lord Jesus Christ will be kind and merciful to you. May they bless you with peace. When I was leaving for Macedonia, I asked you to stay on in Ephesus and warn certain people there to stop spreading their false teachings. You needed to warn them to stop wasting their time on senseless stories and endless lists of ancestors. Such things only cause arguments. They don't help anyone to do God's work that can only be done by faith. You must teach people to have genuine love, as well as a good conscience and true faith. There are some who have given up these for nothing but empty talk. They want to be teachers of the law of Moses, but they don't know what they are talking about, even though they think they do. We know that the law is good, if it is used in the right way. We also understand that it wasn't given to control people who please God, but to control lawbreakers, criminals, godless people, and sinners. It is for wicked and evil people and for murderers who would even kill their own parents. The law was written for people who are sexual perverts, or who live as homosexuals, or are kidnappers, or liars, or won't tell the truth in court. It is for anything else that opposes the correct teaching of the good news that the glorious and wonderful God has given me. I thank Christ Jesus our Lord. He has given me the strength for my work because he knew that he could trust me. I used to say terrible and insulting things about him, and I was cruel. But he had mercy on me because I didn't know what I was doing, and I had not yet put my faith in him. Christ Jesus our Lord was very kind to me. He has greatly blessed my life with faith and love, just like his own. Christ Jesus came into the world to save sinners. This saying is true, and it can be trusted. I was the worst sinner of all. But since I was worse than anyone else, God had mercy on me and let me be an example of the endless patience of Christ Jesus. He did this so that others would put their faith in Christ and have eternal life. I pray that honor and glory will always be given to the only God who lives forever and is the invisible and eternal King. Amen. Timothy, my son, the instructions I am giving you are based on what some prophets once said about you. If you follow these instructions, you will fight like a good soldier. You will be faithful and have a clear conscience. Some people have made a mess of their faith because they didn't listen to their consciences. Two of them are Hymenaeus and Alexander. I have given these men over to the power of Satan so they will learn not to oppose God.

First of all, I ask you to pray for everyone. Ask God to help and bless them all. And tell God how thankful you are for each of them. Pray for kings and others in power, so that we may live quiet and peaceful lives as we worship and honor God. This kind of prayer is good, and it pleases God our Savior. God wants everyone to be saved and to know the whole truth, which is, there is only one God, and Christ Jesus.

is the only one who can bring us to God. Jesus was truly human, and he gave himself to rescue all of us. God showed us this at the right time. This is why God chose me to be a preacher and an apostle of the good news. I am telling the truth. I am not blind. God sent me to teach the Gentiles about faith and truth. I want everyone everywhere to lift innocent hands toward heaven and pray without being angry or arguing with each other. I would like for women to wear modest and sensible clothes. They should not have fancy hairdos or wear expensive clothes or put on jewelry made of gold or pearls. Women who claim to love God should do helpful things for others. And they should learn by being quiet and paying attention. They should be silent and not be allowed to teach or to tell men what to do. After all, Adam was created before Eve, and the man Adam wasn't the one who was fooled. It was the woman, Eve, who was completely fooled and sinned. But women will be saved by having children, if they stay faithful, loving, holy, and modest.

It is true that anyone who desires to be a church official wants to be something worthwhile. That's why officials must have a good reputation and be faithful in marriage. They must be self-controlled, sensible, well-behaved, friendly to strangers, and able to teach. They must not be heavy drinkers or troublemakers. Instead, they must be kind and gentle and not love money. Church officials must be in control of their own families, and they must see that their children are obedient and always respectful. If they don't know how to control their own families, how can they look after God's people? They must not be new followers of the Lord. If they are, they might become proud and be doomed along with the devil. Finally, they must be well respected by people who are not followers. Then they won't be trapped and disgraced by the devil. Church officers should be serious. They must not be liars, heavy drinkers, or greedy for money. And they must have a clear conscience and hold firmly to what God has shown us about our faith. They must first prove themselves. Then, if no one has anything against them, they can serve as officers. Women must also be serious. They must not gossip or be heavy drinkers, and they must be faithful in everything they do. Church officers must be faithful in marriage. They must be in full control of their children and everyone else in their home. Those who serve well as officers will earn a good reputation and will be highly respected for their faith in Christ Jesus. I hope to visit you soon. But I am writing these instructions so that if I am delayed, you will know how everyone who belongs to God's family ought to behave. After all, the Church of the Living God is the strong foundation of truth. Here is the great mystery of our religion. Christ came as a human. The Spirit proved that he pleased God, and he was seen by angels. Christ was preached to the nations. People in this world put their faith in him, and he was taken up to glory.

God's Spirit clearly says that in the last days many people will turn from their faith. They will be fooled by evil spirits and by teachings that come from demons. They will also be fooled by the false claims of liars whose consciences have lost all feeling. These liars will forbid people to marry or to eat certain foods. But God created these foods to be eaten with thankful hearts by His followers who know the truth. Everything God created is good. And if you give thanks, you may eat anything. What God has said in your prayer will make it fit to eat. If you teach these things to other followers, you will be a good servant of Christ Jesus. You will show that you have grown up on the teachings about our faith and on the good instructions you have obeyed. Don't have anything to do with worthless, senseless stories. Work hard to be truly religious. As the saying goes, exercise is good for your body, but religion helps you in every way. It promises life now and forever. These words are worthwhile and should not be forgotten. We have put our hope in the living God, who is the Savior of everyone, but especially of those who have faith. That's why we work and struggle so hard. Teach these things and tell everyone to do what you say. Don't let anyone make fun of you just because you are young. Set an example for other followers by what you say and do, as well as by your love, faith, and purity. Until I arrive, be sure to keep on reading the scriptures and worship. And don't stop preaching and teaching. Use the gift you were given when the prophet spoke, and the group of church leaders blessed you by placing their hands on you. Remember these things and think about them, so everyone can see how well you are doing. Be careful about the way you live and about what you teach. Keep on doing this, and you will save not only yourself, but the people who hear you.

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And we know He's coming because Jesus authenticated His second coming by rising from the dead.

Bird. I've been part of Lighthouse TV since the very beginning. 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
1: I grew up in a little church where Sunday worship was serious business. Our church had kneelers, so when we confessed our sins together, we all got down on our knees. But after I broke my neck, all that changed. Never again would I kneel, and I really miss it. It's why I so look forward to heaven, when I will finally rise on resurrected legs, and you know what the first thing I'm going to do? Drop down on grateful, glorified knees. I'll finally get a chance to kneel again at the feet of my Savior. My physical posture will be an outward expression of my worshipful heart. Psalm 95 says, "Come, let us bow down and worship. Let us kneel before the Lord our Maker." 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
1: Hey, you've got access to far more strength than you realize. And let me prove it just from one verse in Psalm 125. Quote, those who trust in the Lord are like Mount Zion, which cannot be shaken. Sounds simple, right? But hey, look deeper. Because when you trust in the Lord, that is, when you lay hold of Him, you are grasping something as unshakable as a mountain, Mount Zion. And when you lay hold of a mountain that cannot be moved, something that's fixed and solid, friend, you partake of that same fixedness, that same unshakableness. Mount Zion is likened to Christ our rock. So when you trust in Jesus, lay hold of Him. And what do you know? When you do, you become just as fixed as He is. So those who trust in the Lord become just as secure. You become, quote, like Mount Zion, which cannot be shaken. So friend, if today you are fearful or anxious or nervous, you got far more strength than you realize. When you trust in Jesus, you become part of the rock.

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1: 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And we know He's coming because Jesus authenticated His second coming by rising from the dead.

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2: On this week's episode of Above the Noise, we're talking about the pastor's pastor. Pastors are stressed. Pastors are depressed. Pastors have issues. They're in the noise. But by the grace of God, Pastor Adam Crane is going to help us understand how do pastors get through the noise? How do congregations help them get through the noise? We're going to discuss these things and many others on this week's Above the Noise. Please join us.

0: You know, studies show that prolonged isolation causes us to experience mental illness. During the pandemic, we were forced to separate, to isolate ourselves from others, and in so doing, we rob ourselves of the uniqueness of corporate communication. I'm Pastor Eric Lambert of Bethel Deliverance Church, and I want to encourage you to reach out and touch someone, to realize that God made us relational, and in doing that, He causes us to learn to walk together in harmony and unity. In fact, scientific studies show that the more you connect with people, the better you will be on the inside. So reach out and touch someone today. Love your neighbor, bless your friends, and forgive your enemies, and watch the peace of God grow in your heart.
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0: sinner, leave the darkened path, for God has found a way where all the lost may safely come to heaven's eternal day. How long will you reject his love and scorn his grace divine? Your Savior died to gain for you the gift you now decline. Each moment as it passes by with vast results is fraught. You may accept, you may reject the kingdom for you bought. Believe his word, your sins forsake, and take the eternal prize. Come now, surrender at his feet, accept his sacrifice. For God so loved the world that he gave his only Son, that whosoever on him believe, eternal life at once receives, the moment it is done.
1: 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At Morning Light, we want you to see God's work in person right in front of you, to see his extraordinary plan at work in them, that no one is beyond the reach of his power, no life insignificant. And trusting him means you never walk alone. In 2025, face the day with faith on Morning Light.

0: Larry Bird. I've been part of Lighthouse TV since the very beginning. We're now launching out with a new program called Deep Waters. And we have a live audience that comes to the studio. 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
1: The word of the Lord declares that God has not given us the spirit of fear, but power, love, and a sound mind. I'm Bishop Eric Lambert of Bethel Deliverance International Church, and I want to encourage you to put your trust in the Lord. 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And He speaks to us and declares, "The plans that I have for you are plans to give you hope." So today, I want you to cast off fear, connect yourself with the Word of God, find a church home where you can hear the Word of God, and learn to walk in peace, not fear. God bless you, and continue to look to Jesus.
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Every morning, we face choices, hope or despair, faith or fear. At Morning Light, we want you to see God's work in person right in front of you, to see His extraordinary plan at work in them, that no one is beyond the reach of His power, no life insignificant. 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In 2025, face the day with faith on Morning Light.

0: What we remember today shapes how we live tomorrow. And what we forget today can also quietly reshape how we move forward tomorrow. This is the same thing with nations as it is with individuals. The stories we tell about our beginnings influence the direction we take next. So the question isn't simply historical, it's also personal and spiritual and cultural. Do we really know where we came from? Today we're talking about the spiritual roots of our nation and whether they've been remembered clearly or slowly forgotten over time. Joining me is Dr. Miles Hodges, who has spent years studying, teaching, and writing on this topic, as we're going to dig in to find out, is one nation under God fact or forgotten? Let's go meet our guest. So, Dr. Hodges, thank you so much for being with us today.
1: I'm glad to be here.
0: Yeah, great. And talking about this really important topic about what it means for us to be a nation built upon or not built upon Judeo-Christian values. So let's just open that topic up. What does it mean for us to be a nation built on Judeo-Christian values?
1: I can say that was partially the original purpose. I say partially because there are other motifs besides, There was a group, the Puritans, very clearly came across the Atlantic in order to set up what they thought would be a society that would live as closely as possible to the original understanding of what, through Jesus' teachings, through Paul's writings, through regular consultation with Scripture. I mean, you know, we're talking about Sunday sermons by their pastors to help build a society that would model for the rest of the world, which even for the West in particular, which was supposedly Christian, but not living by what the Puritans clearly understood was any scriptural principles. Mm. They wandered, as like the Jews of the Old Testament, they wandered way, way wide of what was originally. And so New England in particular was set up to be a very purposely Judeo-Christian scriptural society as a demonstration model to the larger world.
0: And talk to me about, now you kind of mentioned, touched on it here, but this wasn't a uniform thing. There were tensions that were happening. What did that look like?
1: Well, depending also on what particular time period, because when we talk about Puritan America, we're talking about a stretch of a century. So and then when we talk about America, we're also talking about Virginia, which didn't have that inclination at all. I mean, it was originally a quest for gold, and found tobacco as a drug was a pretty good substitute in terms of wealth. You know, that was not the Virginia motif. Mm-hmm. Okay, that was the New England and also pretty much the central colonies motif. But as time went on, that original Puritan enthusiasm got watered down in subsequent generations, as happens, you know, the Jewish story was always there was a generation that was really with God, and God was with them, and they did marvelous things, but it only took a couple of generations for those that were born into the leisure of an orderly society, which they expected now to kind of work regularly according to human reason, and look to God anymore.
0: Yeah.
1: And so it depends. Right there, we're talking about early 1600s, or later 1600s, because later 1600s got the same problem.
0: Yeah, yeah. What's the church's role? So you're talking about the Puritans and the desire to live as closely to God's word as possible, but you're living in a culture that they can't control that or mandate that. So what is the role of the church in existing in that?
1: Well, I mean, I know what it's supposed to be. What it actually is also varies widely depending on what we're talking about as the church. Unfortunately, the church is like any time period, not a single thing. It's made up of all kinds of different communities with different ideas about what being a Christian is supposed to mean. So when you say the church, I'm quite certain you're talking about evangelistic people that want to go out and bring, through their own enthusiastic efforts, the world around them to Christ. that's going on. We see that particularly among a, I call a spiritually hungry younger generation, yeah. the Gen Z or whatever the term is. I'm trying to keep up with all these. Seems like the generations change now every 10 years, not every 20. there's something going on there. Unfortunately, and the Bible confirms this, it really requires spiritual leadership, though, in order that this doesn't just become a drift, a movement of sorts, but has actual purpose. I mean, remember, back to the Puritans. There was actually a Puritan settlement that was brought over and settled in Salem just prior to the one that was set up in Boston. The one in Salem didn't have leadership, and it failed. Mm-hmm. I mean, and just before the one that arrived in Boston under Winthrop arrived, it might have failed, but Winthrop made the difference. Okay, so where are we today? When you say the church, I'm thinking, you know, who in particular in the church that has this ability to find and excite and direct this activity so it isn't just a curious flourishing?
0: Yes, yes. So this development of leadership and expression of leadership, and we see this throughout the scriptures, right? God is continually calling leaders, and then he's reinstating new leaders as those leaders pass on, Moses to Joshua and all these kind of things. And the importance of spiritual leadership, that's great. What would you say, the shaping of our country was unique in any sense with respect to the scriptures and how?
1: Well, although all of Western society considered itself Christian, there was no other society, England, France, Spain, Portugal, Germany, that had a group of people dedicated to the principle of living by such scriptural standards that they were able to be self-sustaining, sovereign, and yet of strong social instincts so that they use their efforts to work together. They needed no one other than God above them. They didn't need bishops, archbishops. They didn't need lords and ladies to tell them how to live. Now, that was the pattern everywhere else, even in Virginia. You know, what was going on under the Puritans was really unique. I mean, where else was that going on? That's an awesome legacy.
0: Yes, yes. What a legacy to live so fully under the Word of God that the necessity for someone else to dictate what you do other than God is not
1: Charlie
0: there.
1: Charlie Kirk seemed to have an amazing amount of influence. Of course, he's gone from the scene. Who will be of a like nature that can actually generate? Is it you?
0: We'll see about that. We'll see what God says. My wife would probably like that.
1: Just don't get shot.
0: Yeah, that's what's the danger, right? Absolutely. Oh, wow. Well, we're going to take a quick break, Dr. Hodges, and come back and dig more into this.
1: All right.
0: Stay tuned. 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

0: Welcome back to One Day Closer. We're here with Dr. Miles Hodges, just jumping into a great conversation about the uniqueness of how our nation was founded. So, Dr. Hodges, we were speaking of the Puritans and just the desire to integrate all of their lives under the scriptures and under the authority of God, and how unique that was in respect to the way they could govern themselves, right, because they were under the authority of God. What does it look like? You've spoken of a covenant nation. So thresh that out for us. What does it look like for a nation to be a covenant nation?
1: Well, understand the broader context of the times. Almost every plantation, is what they called themselves back then, was itself a contractual idea, complete with backers back home, with even royal authority willing to support it,
0: yes,
1: for reasons that didn't have to do a lot with religion, but
0: yes,
1: it was the idea that somehow this was important to be able to put an English position in the New World. So first of all, you had that sense that anything that's going to have any lasting quality has a contractual quality to it. Secondly, even before they launched as to leave England to come to America, Winthrop read and quoted substantially from Moses as he's telling the people, as they're about to enter into the Promised Land, mm-hmm, about this same idea of a covenant with God, being a God's people, there to be for God a minister to the rest of humanity. And he quotes that. Winthrop himself uses the word covenant. You know, we will be a covenant people.
0: Yeah.
1: That is our real covenant. I mean, we got one with the king and with, you know, but this is our real covenant, and it is a serious commitment. So that's what covenant originally meant.
0: Yeah. Well, how could what they were doing then with respect to covenant of God and how they how that shaped how they lived, how can we embrace the best parts of that now in the midst of what we're living in, the tension we're living in now?
1: Well, I hate to tell you, I don't know.
0: You're the expert.
1: Wait a minute, but only God knows. But here's the here's the pattern. We wandered from this not just once, not just twice, and what brought us back was always not something we did, but an intervention by God called Great Awakenings.
0: Yes, yes.
1: And those did bring forth individuals. And maybe that's where we were going with Charlie Kirk. I don't know. But it's up to God. There's, you know, I can't myself plot or plan out a strategy to reverse the course we're on. But that's God's job to a covenant people.
0: Yeah.
1: As long as that covenant is in place, we have the confidence that God ain't through with this experiment.
0: Yeah. Yeah. Wow. How do we, though we can't control it, how do we influence it?
1: Well, prayer.
0: Yeah.
1: And you're a man of prayer. And prayer isn't really a source of commands to God as much as it is a conversation with God about our readiness to be of service. To be willing to pay close attention to his leadership. We're not telling him what to do.
0: Yeah.
1: I mean, we already know. We need his intervention, so we don't need to tell him that. And he knows that, too.
0: Yes.
1: It's that prayer has helped us get ready, probably in local context, to be a people of service to others, as Jesus told us that the key to happiness is not what you can get people to do for you, but what you're able to. And little things like that. That can be part of our own personal evangelism.
0: Yeah.
1: But prayer is just getting ourselves in that right relationship with God is ultimately the most important thing.
0: I love that. And one of the primary means God has chosen for moving forward his kingdom in this world is the prayers, the spirit-empowered prayers of his people. Right? And I think it's so easy to, especially I think some of the great aspects of our nation, but some of the difficult, or some of the things that we can embrace that aren't honoring to God is this individualism and this "I can do this myself" mentality, where prayer is full dependence upon the Lord.
1: Yes.
0: Yeah.
1: Yeah.
0: Wow.
1: But on the other hand, it does empower us personally.
0: Yeah.
1: But not
0: mm-hmm.
1: the way the world understands
0: yes, exactly.
1: that.
0: I was just reading about James and John. Jesus, will you promise us something? What are you talking about? We want the seat on the left and the right, you know. And then my favorite part there is not their arrogance, but it's the fact that the other 10 get angry. Why do you think they got angry? Because they want to be the ones on the right and the left, you know. So that desire to serve is not natural.
1: That was what opened up Jesus' sermon on service. You know, I bragged my wife, Kathleen, to a group of guys I meet with. I said, she's really greedy. She enjoys getting the joy of serving others.
0: Mm.
1: So now that's good greed.
0: Yes, exactly. Exactly. That's what I say. Jesus doesn't say don't be great. He just says the way to greatness is much different than what you expect.
1: Yes.
0: Right? You become a servant of all.
1: Yeah.
0: Wow. So how does that play out when we're in a dynamic where, in a very unique way, we as an individual have input into who's being elected and what's happening? So we can, by rights of what we have available to us, press into that like Charlie Kirk did, but we all sort of be servants. So
1: I think there's a thing called Lighthouse TV. Yes,
0: there we go. There is.
1: I mean, get the word out.
0: I've heard of them. yeah.
1: No, seriously, that's in this age of media.
0: Mm-hmm.
1: Well, that's not exactly a pulpit. Well, you don't need to get, I mean, it would be nice if we could pull people into church, mm-hmm. but we're supposed to go out.
0: Yes.
1: And
0: yes.
1: What is a better way of going out than these cameras?
0: Amen. They were onto something when God directed the establishing this.
1: No, seriously,
0: this ministry.
1: I mean, that's the age we live in
0: yes.
1: now. And so, you know what? Back in the 50s, it was going out into stadiums and having
0: yes,
1: mass
0: yes.
1: And some of that. But this is the same thing now.
0: Mm-hmm.
1: This is serious business.
0: Yes.
1: Hello, cameras.
0: Yes, yes.
1: No, I mean, yes, it's mm-hmm. part of God's outreach.
0: Yeah, wow. I love that. So we're talking about the need for leaders that are surrendered to God,
1: yes.
0: ready to serve others.
1: Yes.
0: And that comes from, as you talked about, that covenant commitment.
1: Right.
0: What am I truly committed to? And knowing that, and that directs our identity and our actions.
1: Yes.
0: Wow. How, talk to me about this idea of the church and the state. And what does separation mean? Should it be separated? What are your thoughts on that?
1: Well, originally, the idea of the state was that it was pretty minimal. It was a mm-hmm. congressional gathering of notables from different states united mm-hmm. as the United States to bring their state interests into play. That wasn't certainly understood to be what it's become today.
0: Mm.
1: It's now, you know, something that promises, if you let us take the lead, we'll give you this, we'll give you that. Of course, somebody else will pay for it.
0: Yes,
1: but that's a great idea, somebody else paying for all these benefits. Whoa. The church doesn't have any business, you know, in that world. You know, it's going to be, mm-hmm. because that's just human nature. Socialism, or whatever you want to call it, is a natural inclination of almost every society. Because you can get people to come and support you if you promise them all kind of things that somebody other than themselves is going to deliver. The church has no business in that. Can the church correct that? That's not even the church's job.
0: Yes.
1: Truly. The church's job is to recover the moral foundations that a society, because a society is nothing more than a moral structure, or maybe not.
0: Mm.
1: And when that moral structure collapses, a society doesn't last long. By the way, history's full of that. The church's job is to simply get us planted back on the Word of God. How the state reacts to that, that's whatever.
0: Yeah.
1: That's not our job. Our mm-hmm. job is not to change the state.
0: Mm-hmm.
1: Our job is to change the spiritual, moral character of the people. The state will then, of course, adjust.
0: Yes.
1: But our job is a spiritual, moral one.
0: Mm. And I found it so interesting and I'll just go ahead and say it, if many Christians spent as much time evangelizing and living out their faith as they do complaining about politics, I think we'd be in a much better position.
1: Hey, I wear a blue and a red. Which one am I? Hey.
0: If we know where our true covenant is,
1: yes.
0: And that's how we're leading,
1: yes.
0: Through humble service,
1: right.
0: And sharing the gospel.
1: Yeah.
0: So tell me more about, you talked about when a nation loses its moral foundation, it crumbles. What happens as the morality continues to decay and divide?
1: Well, you know, we're all babies. And babies start out life by, wah,
0: yeah.
1: I want, I need. And the role of the family is a moral one, to get them, to lift them higher, to see something other than just self-service.
0: Mm.
1: If the family ain't doing that,
0: yeah.
1: Yeah. We got problems with the generations that are rising because yeah. they will never get past the baby wah-wah-wah phase.
0: Mm-hmm.
1: They will see, and that's a failed society.
0: Mm-hmm.
1: And it starts as a failed family
0: mm-hmm.
1: system.
0: Mm-hmm.
1: Oh, let me tell you, I watched those statistics mm-hmm. and it's heartbreaking.
0: It is.
1: Again, we're talking a moral, spiritual challenge.
0: Yes.
1: Wow. And it does begin very immediately in our surroundings, in the family system.
0: Yeah.
1: But again, if you notice, the state isn't in a position to bring us back to where family priorities
0: right.
1: really are strong. Again, but that is the church's job. Yes.
0: Yes. Yeah. To bring that back. That's such a great point. And when we never get past, when we're not trained and taught morals, and as you mentioned from the beginning, we need to be trained to look outside of ourselves.
1: Yes.
0: We're not designed, we're not, our, in our sinful nature, our first thought isn't, how can I serve others? It's how can they serve me, right?
1: Well, I hate to hit hard on the boomers, but there was a huge mistake made by some very patriotic veterans of World War II parents
0: mm-hmm.
1: who were so afraid of the appeal of socialism and communism in the subtle ways that it was coming in,
0: mm-hmm.
1: that it taught its kids to challenge all authority
0: yeah.
1: and instead to think on their own by on the way of whatever their own instinctual thoughts happen to be on matters, to a point where for the boomers it became very imperative to challenge all authority, including yeah. social authority.
0: Yeah.
1: It's like, ouch.
0: Yeah.
1: I'm a member of the silent generation, but in the 1960s, I watched the change from my generation to the boomers read. I mean, for instance, my generation was Peace Corps volunteers.
0: Okay.
1: That didn't go over big with the boomers.
0: Mm-hmm. Mm-hmm.
1: The boomers were into self.
0: Mm-hmm.
1: And I understood why. You know, they weren't brought. Well, of course, their parents were challenged by the Depression and World War
0: yeah.
1: II. They didn't have much of a choice that if they're going to survive, they're going to have to work together.
0: Yes.
1: I mean, the necessity disciplined them to that social instinct.
0: Mm.
1: Boomers, I don't know why our generation still did, because, well, you know, our parents played over the importance of patriotism and such. That wasn't the boomers.
0: Yeah.
1: And it wasn't their fault, but the results, nonetheless, have
0: yes.
1: been devastating.
0: Yeah. Wow.
1: How you correct that? Well, that's a good question.
0: Yeah, yeah. Wow. So tell me, as we close, how can people learn more from you about this? You have a book.
1: From me?
0: Yes. So just a little bit about, tell me the title of your book and how people can find it.
1: Book. How about...
0: One of them.
1: Well, how about, because all of my books, yeah, you can pay for them and you can go buy them. All of my books are found for free either online through my website, spiritualpilgrim.net.
0: Excellent.
1: Free audio, my voice, reading
0: beautiful.
1: Every page.
0: Beautiful.
1: And so if you go to spiritualpilgrim.net.
0: Yep.
1: You'll find your way to all these books, and you don't have to pay a penny.
0: Yeah.
1: Or you can go out and buy them if you want, you know, the bookstores
0: yes.
1: and such.
0: Yeah.
1: Yeah.
0: That's great. Well, thank you so much, Dr. Hodges. I love just leadership, covenant, and service.
1: Yes.
0: And I think
1: right,
0: as
1: yeah.
0: believers, if we all focused on those things, spiritually, leading spiritually through our commitment to Christ that expresses itself in service to others, I think we'll be doing a great job of bringing the kingdom more into this world. So
1: I look forward to seeing you do more of that, getting that out.
0: As the Lord wills, absolutely. Thank you so much.
1: Sure, my pleasure.
0: Stay tuned. We'll be right back to talk about how we can apply some of this to our own lives.
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Today's conversation reminds us that nations are not sustained merely by systems. They're sustained by convictions. Laws matter, documents matter, but underneath all those things, what's most important is our beliefs about God and how that directs our morality, what we understand about life and human nature, and about truth. If America's freedoms were built upon biblical principles, like human dignity and accountability before God, covenantal responsibility, then forgetting those foundations doesn't just change our history, it changes the trajectory of our future. The question isn't whether America was founded on Judeo-Christian values as much as the deeper question is, will we live those values out today to show how great God is and to direct the future towards His good purposes? History isn't just something to study, it's something for each of us to steward well through the power of the Holy Spirit. I have two simple steps for you to take this week to begin doing that. And the first one is pray for the leaders in your area by name. Leadership is so important. Take 5 minutes this week to look up the names, if you don't know them, of your local, state, and national leaders and pray for them. Ask God to give them wisdom, integrity, humility, and a deep reverence for the truth. And second, have one intentional conversation with another person, a friend, a family member, about this idea. How does our morality shape how we live? How does a covenant with God shape how we live our lives? Am I serving? How are we serving others for the glory of God? Thank you so much for watching One Day Closer, where we're learning together how to use our one day closer to eternity to bring hope and purpose to those around us.

0: relying on us.
1: Are we gonna be okay?
0: We're relying.

What if I told you there may be a different way to do healthcare? No one in America likes dealing with copays and insurance, but we've all assumed that it's the only way to do healthcare. But what about something like direct primary care or concierge medicine? What are those things and how do they work? Do they pair with insurance? What's the relationship between doctor and patient? We're joined today by Dr. Chamini Wheeler, an advocate and a physician for direct primary care, to talk about those questions and so much more. That's all coming up right here, right now. I'm Sam Chen, and this is Face the Issues.

0: Good evening and welcome to Face the Issues. I'm Sam Chen. No one in America likes dealing with copays and insurance companies and whether this or that gets approved. And across the country, it's generally assumed that that's the way healthcare works. Certainly, there's people who talk about the good old days when things were a little bit easier. It was easier to get appointments. There's conversations about whether things work better across the border in Canada. But central to all of this is a continued debate about how can we improve healthcare in America. It's a debate in Congress. It's a debate in every state house across America. And one of those proposals is this idea of something called direct primary care. Dr. Chamini Wheeler is a physician who practices in direct primary care. She joins us today to talk about this. Dr. Wheeler, welcome to Face the Issues.
1: Thank you very much. It's an honor to be here.
0: Thank you for being here. We're so excited to have you. Let's start from the top with just basic terms. When you look up different kinds of health care, people say, well, there's fee-for-service, direct primary care, concierge medicine, and those are all kind of, they're not fancy terms, but they're medical, kind of medical terms, right? So break it down for us. Like, what is fee-for-service, which is most of what we're seeing in healthcare right now? What is direct primary care, and what is concierge medicine?
1: Sure. So fee-for-service is really a diagnostic code-based system where you have a code and you get paid for that code.
0: Okay.
1: That's, you know, medicine is also a business. It's not just taking care of an illness. So it allows that diagnostic code to be paid for. That's often why you hear that, you know, you can't take care of knee pain and a sore throat on the same visit, because there are two billing codes. Mm-hmm. And so for those two billing codes to be able to be billable for insurance, you need two separate visits.
0: So literally, what service you got, here's the fee for it. We bill for that.
1: Exactly.
0: Okay. What about direct primary care, which is what you do?
1: Exactly.
0: What is direct primary care?
1: So direct primary care is really taking away that middle piece between the doctor and the patient.
0: Okay.
1: That fee for service, that middle piece. It's a direct relationship. Every business model needs a profit motivator. Mm-hmm. And in a DPC model, the profit motivator is really wellness and the relationship. Meaning that I have a desire for my patients to be well, because then they need me less. Mm-hmm. And they're going to develop, continue to, you know, year after year to have a healthy lifestyle, using really less healthcare dollars. My patients have the motivator because they are paying directly for the service. They want to be better.
0: Okay.
1: They want to be off less medicines and less things. And so they're more likely to engage in that. So,
0: okay.
1: And then it allows also, because the business model is a membership model where you pay for services for the membership.
0: Okay.
1: So that allows the business to run, but the business of the medicine is separate from the relationship between the doctor and patient. So it's so freeing for me, because it allows me to just take care of my patient. I don't have to worry about keeping the lights on in my building.
0: Mm-hmm.
1: I just take care of my patients, and I see them as often or as little as I need to take care of them. And it really helps in the bigger picture of things in prevention of chronic disease.
0: Yeah. So you're being paid through the membership.
1: Exactly.
0: So I don't know if this is a good example, but someone that has a gym membership, they pay the monthly, they go, they use the gym. As opposed to, let's say, you go and you pay to use the elliptical, and then you pay to use the treadmill.
1: Exactly.
0: And if you don't use the treadmill, you don't pay for the treadmill. Kind of like, so
1: exactly.
0: That's more of like the fee for service.
1: Yes.
0: If you are getting treated for the flu, you're paying for that visit and that treatment. With direct primary care, you're paying a membership, and then you come and go as needed.
1: Exactly.
0: Okay.
1: Yeah. And it's unlimited visits for the year. The membership covers it. I sometimes see my patients once a week to once every couple months to, you know, annually.
0: Yeah.
1: I would say very few patients do I see annually, but most are a lot more often than that. But, like, for example, let's say if a patient's hemoglobin A1C is high and they're diabetic, right? I can see them as often as I need to be their quote-unquote cheerleader, to continue to help them pursue that passion so they can get off that metformin or insulin, you know, and wean down. And it's very rewarding to see how happy patients are when they get off a medication.
0: Oh, yeah, yeah.
1: you know.
0: What is concierge medicine? I feel like we only see it in TV shows, but it does exist.
1: It does. It exists right here in Lehigh Valley.
0: Oh.
1: So concierge medicine is really direct primary care, but it's a higher ticket price.
0: Okay.
1: It's exact same thing. But it's really the direct primary care model, but really for those who can afford it.
0: Okay. So that's what we normally see with the wealthier classes of Americans.
1: Exactly.
0: Okay.
1: And so the wealthy often, you know, have their access and their care that they, you know, if you can afford it. A lot of hospitals do corporate, like a CEO plan.
0: Oh, okay.
1: Yeah, and different things. So, you know, people who, you know, and they cater to that and they pay for it.
0: Mm.
1: So concierge medicine can be like $1,000 a month.
0: Oh, wow.
1: Or
0: okay.
1: something like that. And a direct primary care model, the fee is really like $50 to $100 a month. Ours is $50 to
0: $95. Okay.
1: I haven't really seen anything over $120 a month, but it's a very much cheaper than other, you know, concierge and fee for service.
0: Yeah. Okay. Good to know. Thank you for defining those terms for us.
1: Yes.
0: So let's get to why direct primary care. You talked about the middleman thing, but what are the issues with fee-for-service that you're seeing that leads you to do direct primary care?
1: Sure. So I would say there's five pillars in medicine that I think is lacking in fee-for-service. One is access. Access means when you're sick, you need to be able to see your doctor.
0: Mm-hmm.
1: Direct primary care allows for you to be seen that day or the next day. The fact that we have urgent cares around every corner in our neighborhood is truly a symptom, a solution to lack of access.
0: Mm-hmm, mm-hmm.
1: Patients are sick, so they go to urgent care because they can get into their doctor. So that's the first pillar. The second pillar is care, health care. And when you're sick, it's not just about you have a strep throat or pneumonia and you get treated, but the actual care, that prevention of chronic disease. When we talk about morbidity and mortality, things where people really die from is heart attacks and strokes. And that's chronic disease, you know, asthma, to better control it, all of those things. So care actually means to be able to, as a doctor, to have time to do that. And that goes right into my third pillar, which is time.
0: Okay.
1: In medicine, we learn that 70% of what's going on with a patient is taking a history. When you're double booked every 15 minutes, you really don't take a history. You don't have time for it. So that time is a huge issue. It says that it takes 10 seconds to write a script, but 30 minutes not to write a script.
0: Mm-hmm.
1: You know? So access, care, time, transparency, what the price is. Medicine is only only thing that you have to have the care or the service before you know the price.
0: Yeah.
1: You know? So that lack of transparency. You know? And so when you add all of those four things together, we've lost trust in medicine.
0: Mm-hmm.
1: And that's the fifth pillar. So why do we need it? Because those pillars need to be addressed.
0: Yeah. What is the cause of that? I mean, so pre-Affordable Care Act, pre-2010, pre-Obamacare, there was a lot of private practice physicians. And they had the admitting privileges and all that stuff, but they were private practice. What the Affordable Care Act did was it really drove healthcare toward the hospitals. And so you started seeing some originally coordinated health. The idea was, can we do like a doctors-based hospital? They tried to do a workaround. A lot of doctors tried to hold out. But even the reimbursement rates with insurance was heavily geared toward the hospital. Did the Affordable Care Act create this problem, or was this, like, was the pillars you're talking about, was that a problem beforehand and it got accelerated by the Affordable Care Act?
1: So in my assessment, I think it was always a problem, but it definitely got accelerated.
0: Okay.
1: The illness in healthcare, those five pillars missing, was always there. And then what the real root cause of that is the distance of the doctor-patient relationship. The more, and business leaders who understand business recognize the more distance you put between a doctor and the patient, more things you can insert in between that generates profit. Meaning, you know, time and all of those things. So one of the things, Affordable Care Act and all the regulations that came to play was actually one simple thing I can talk about is electronic medical record system. It is a lot of doctors' offices couldn't afford to be HIPAA compliant and implement those types of systems. So who could afford it? hospital right. systems,
2: there are
1: right?
2: Larger, system,
1: larger
2: yeah.
1: systems, networks that could do it. So that was one of the things. Other things is for the exact same thing that independent doctors do, they get paid less
2: yes.
1: than if you're an employed physician.
2: Yes.
1: And there's something called a facility fee.
2: Mm-hmm.
1: So, and I know this because I know independent oncologists who does a same infusion in their office, and he didn't even realize it, but instead of doing it in his office, the regular office, they moved offices and decided to use an office that was a hospital-based office. And by just by moving into that hospital-based office, his patient's cost went up like 800%.
2: Yeah.
1: And that was the facility fee, you know. So, and then there's the nonprofits,
2: mm-hmm.
1: right? That's they're a huge thing. Independent doctors are not competing in the same marketplace.
2: Right.
1: There's
2: right.
1: a definite a different marketplace. I think at the initiation of nonprofits in the hospitals, I think it was a good thing. It was to take care of the fatherless and the widow and to be able to supply that need. But it's gone into for-profit, in my opinion.
2: Yeah. Well, that's a good summary of that. We're going to go to break. When we come back, I want to talk about how DPC proposes to solve some of these problems.
1: So. Sounds great.
2: Don't go away. We'll be right back.
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0: Welcome back to Face the Issues. Dr. Wheeler, thanks again for being here. Let's talk about some of the solutions that direct primary care proposes toward this. And so you explained earlier how it works, that instead of a fee for service, your patients pay a membership, and then they come, they see, so they're not paying per visit or per treatment. They have this membership that's like a monthly membership or something like that. How does that fill in, like those pillars you're talking about, how does direct primary care fill in those perceived gaps in the current medical system?
1: Sure. So if we start with the pillars, access. Patients have access. They have access not only if they're sick that day or the next day, they actually get our cell phone number that they can text us directly. I get text a rash directly, and I'm able to just use my regular cell phone and give them a call and talk them through it or say, I need to see you. You know, so that access is completely direct. It's not waiting on, you know, a mother waiting with a fever and just watching the fever go up, and you can't call, you can't get a hold of your doctor. Care, the same thing. You get direct care right away when you need it for an acute illness. And then really the one thing I really like to emphasize is the wellness aspect of it, because you really get to intervene and keep your patients well. You know,
0: as opposed to just treating when the disease comes up or when the symptom comes up.
1: Exactly. And time, talk about efficiency. It's so efficient because you have a direct, like you have a relationship with your patients. It's like, you know, your patients are like your family members. You know them. You know, if they like to decorate pumpkins or, you know, like, you know them at a deep level. So it's that allows that time invested in it, in that relationship, allows for just superb care that, and you have plenty of time to talk to your patients. You know, just the other day, there was a mom and a daughter, and I could tell that we probably should not be talking about everything right there together. And I was able to just give a call a little bit later and talk to the mom. You know, but that's because you know what's going on and you can intervene. You know, it's so, it's very rewarding. Transparency, they know what they're paying for. We actually have an in-house dispensary and labs in our office. Our labs, we use HNL Laboratory and we use Quest, but our prices are transparent. They know the prices before they, you know, like annual labs are just, you know, a couple of like $50-$60, the ones that are normally covered by insurance. And like a CBC is like $3. You know, it's, that's direct pricing. And that's the transparency. And that really, at the end of the day, the relationship, we were created for a relationship. It builds trust. And that's what it's about.
0: Let me ask you about insurance.
1: Do you
0: not take insurance?
1: We don't take insurance at all. All of our patients, I would say 98% of our patients do have insurance.
0: So they have insurance separately?
1: Yes. And we encourage people to have insurance because it, they, we provide primary care, right? They need insurance to cover cancer, car accident, ICU stay, all of that. One of the things that we're trying to do is to honestly bring back catastrophic coverage that Obamacare took away.
0: You had to have comprehensive health insurance as opposed to

0: car accident, you're still telling them, you're not coming to my clinic. You need to go to the emergency room.
1: Right.
0: Like, so it, you're not, DPC is not working in opposition to the hospitals then?
1: Not at all. We need, it's not that any one thing in the healthcare system, even insurance, I'm saying we need catastrophic coverage.
0: Right, right.
1: It's not that any one thing is, it's just our model is vertically integrated and there's incentives within the model with each other.
0: Yeah.
1: And we need to unravel that model and to put really patients at the center of it.
0: Mm-hmm.
1: And the system will fix itself if we fix the relationship.
0: Yeah. So let me ask you about the, well, so if you don't take insurance, you also don't do Medicare or Medicaid, right?
1: No, so not at all. So I have actually opted out of Medicare and Medicaid.
0: Okay.
1: So my patients actually sign a piece of paper that they know that I have opted out of Medicare and Medicaid.
0: Got it.
1: We have a lot of Medicare and Medicaid patients.
0: Sure.
1: And why do we have them? Because they're sick and they can't have care. They don't have access or care or time with their doctor. And our patients value their health.
0: So they have both.
1: They have both.
0: They have Medicare or Medicaid as their insurance, and then they and it's the same. It's because yours is just a membership, right? So
1: right.
0: It's the same regardless.
1: Right.
0: Okay. So there's no billing to insurance in your practice.
1: There's, and that decreases our overhead by 30%.
0: Okay.
1: Just saying no, I'm not negotiating for a diagnostic code billed insurance. It just decreases our overhead by 30%. And that is why our membership prices are so cheap, because we're able to give that, you know, so affordable to be able to give that right back to our patients.
0: Okay. So who is like the ideal patient that should look into primary care, direct primary care, versus someone that, like, is there a place where someone is, they're on Medicare, they're reliant on it, or they're on Medicaid and it's completely paid for by the state,
1: right,
0: where it's like it just, it doesn't make financial sense, or it doesn't make, you know, fill in the blank, who is the ideal candidate versus who might have more drawbacks to this?
1: Sure. So I think the ideal candidate is really every single patient.
0: Okay.
1: There isn't a patient that shouldn't, because all of our patients lack access. If you have a good relationship with your doctor and you have access, care, time, transparency, and trust, don't change. Keep it. But if you lack those things, you should change, because your health care and your family's health care deserves that change.
0: Okay.
1: You know?
0: Let me ask you a little bit about the specialty care that you were talking about earlier, or we were talking at break. Is it like the same model, but just for specialties, or what is direct specialty care then?
1: Sure. So direct is exact same thing in that doesn't use insurance.
0: Okay.
1: It's a membership model, but it's also can be what we call a la carte. Different specialties do different ways. So like rheumatology, they might have several different situations where they do infusions and different things for their patients to keep their immune deficiency under control, right? So, and patients honestly can use their insurance. So
0: with direct specialty care?
1: Well, they can use their insurance for that infusion if they want to, that's covered. Even in our office, I should have clarified that if a patient wants to use their insurance to cover the labs,
0: they can. Okay.
1: If I write for an MRI and they want to use that for that, their insurance for MRI, they can.
0: Okay. So it's not like everything they do, they have to pay out of pocket.
1: No.
0: Okay.
1: No, it's really just our services.
0: Right. Okay.
1: When we opt out of Medicare or Medicaid, they can use it for our services, but they can use Medicare, Medicaid for everything that they
0: have. They're getting an MRI, they're getting labs, ER visits, right?
1: ER
0: all that would, okay.
1: Right. What our patients quickly find out is how nice it is to have direct access, and they also find out that how cheap it is to actually just pay for it out of pocket than meeting their $2,500 deductible.
0: Sure, sure.
1: Like an MRI can be $300 to $500 out of pocket. I know my son needed an MRI and we went to the hospital to get it, and we had to pay the $2,500 deductible.
0: Oh, wow.
1: And I was a doctor, so I had the best insurance, right?
0: Mm-hmm.
1: So, yeah.
0: Yeah, okay. So your practice is the primary side.
1: Yes.
0: There are others that do the specialty side.
1: Yes.
0: Okay.
1: Yeah.
0: How popular is this now? In the United States, every turn, you mentioned earlier, every turn we have urgent cares, we have hospitals. How common is it to find direct primary care and direct specialty care?
1: It is very common. Our area locally, I think people don't know the word DPC as much.
0: Okay.
1: But other areas of the country, people just know what DPC stands for.
0: Okay.
1: And

0: Two, I have a friend in Utah who's DPC, and she said, and she, like, you know, actually said that it's so nice. I don't have to explain the model. People just know it.
1: Interesting. Yes. So it's almost like a regional, like, where
0: it depends on, I think, how much. There's a tipping point, right?
1: Yeah.
0: That the region ends up understanding what that model means. Direct primary care has grown 800% in the last 5 years.
1: Oh, wow. Okay.
0: There is a website patients can go to called DPC Mapper.
1: Okay.
0: And they can put in their zip code and find a DPC doctor near them.
1: See where it is. Awesome.
0: Yeah.
1: Very good. Thank you, Dr. Wheeler.
0: Thank you.
1: Don't go away. We'll be right back.

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0: Welcome back to Face the Issues. Dr. Wheeler, thanks again for being here. And one of the things we do to close out our show is we like to get to know our guests outside of the talking points, outside of just kind of their careers, what they do. We really want to get to know you. You are a doctor. You are married to a doctor. Both of you practice. You've been in the field of medicine your whole life. And one of the things that you're doing right now is you're launching this movement called the We the Patient Movement. Talk to us about what that is and where that passion came from.
1: Sure. So the passion really came from the same reason why we started direct primary care. We want our patients to be able to get better and have access to good care and what that actually means like. And what we have something called meet and greets and all of these things. And what I realize is our patients really don't understand healthcare as a business, the marketplace. It's vertically integrated, where the incentives are. Everybody will say, you know, in America you can shop for anything except healthcare, right? And you will say, you know, why is in the hospital a Tylenol tablet, one dose can be $80? Mm-hmm. Everybody knows that's crazy, but how did that $80 charge become there to understand the marketplace? So We the Patient is a singular T.net because we're building a network of patients. It's designed to educate our patients on the healthcare as a marketplace, as a business. So they can make an informed choice, promote free market. And what we are following is what we call the 4E path to patient power. And so the 4Es are educate, empower, engage, and encourage.
0: Okay.
1: So we educate patients on the marketplace, and then that education leads to individual empowerment. Wow, maybe I can do something about this for my family and myself. And that empowerment leads to engagement. They choose the model that's best for them and their family and their pocketbooks and their own health. And then once they have engaged in that model, what's best for them, they can tell their neighbor, their coworker, encourage each other. And we are introducing legislation called Patients' Right to Understand Act in Harrisburg to launch this. And it's really, patients do have the right to understand the marketplace.
0: Yeah.
1: And that's what the whole movement is about. It's not about being well or sick or to really a complaining about the movement, about, you know, about why is it so bad. It's asking everybody to get in the trenches. We know it's bad. We know the healthcare system is sick. Let's just get in the trenches and change it.
0: You hear all the time in America that you have to be your own advocate as a patient. You're trying to help patients do that.
1: Yes, and from their pocketbook perspective to know how to choose what's best for them.
0: That's awesome. Dr. Wheeler, thank you so much for joining us. Thank you so much for sharing your wisdom and years of experience with us, and really appreciate you being here.
1: Thank you so much. It's an honor to be here.
0: It's our pleasure. Thank you.
1: Thank you.
0: That is our show for this evening. My thanks to Dr. Chamini Wheeler for joining us and for enlightening us about direct primary care and different healthcare models. Of course, my thanks to each of you for tuning in. We hope to see you again right back here next week. Until then, my name is Sam Chen. On behalf of all of us here at Face the Issues, thank you.

Your Marine Corps' way of life is to defend the American way of life. Every day, we take a stand for our nation, for each other, for us all. The few, the proud, the Marines.

0: Join Pastor Isaac Crockett and me for this week's edition of Stand in the Gap as we continue in our series on the Beatitudes. This week, blessed are the poor in spirit, for theirs is the kingdom of heaven. Are you poor in spirit? Would you like to know what it means to be poor in spirit?
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What does your mind conjure up when you hear the word Iran? Missile parades in the streets? Stern Ayatollahs with long white beards? Women clothed head to toe in black? Or massive crowds of men with raised fists chanting death to America? Well, for tonight's guest, that wasn't at all the Iran of his youth. Far from it. Iran was modern and cosmopolitan, led by an all-powerful monarch, the Shah. And then one day in 1979, everything changed. Tonight's guest was there, and he's here to talk about it.

0: David Nasser was a boy growing up in the privileged family of an Iranian military officer, a life made possible through years of modernization and economic reforms in the ancient kingdom of the Lion and Sun, Persia. But it was this very same progress that triggered a massive backlash and led to the overthrow and exile of the self-declared King of Kings, the Shah, and his royal court. That meant David's father and their family would need to flee the new Islamic Republic of Iran or face a terrible fate. Tonight he joins us to share his journey to freedom. David, welcome to State of Independence. Now, how old were you when you and your family made that escape from Iran? And what do you remember about those first moments?
1: Hey Joe, so good to be with you. I was 9 years old in 1979 when the Iranian Revolution took place. I vividly remember those days, Joe. I remember just being afraid for our lives when the Ayatollah Khomeini and his religious zealots began to, really turn everything that we held safe and sacred upside down. And so, I was a 9-year-old little boy who was a military kid. My father was high ranked in the military. And so I have vivid memories, of, just my dad coming home and talking to my mom and my family about, how the government was being overthrown.
0: Wow. So here it is. You're 9 years old. You find out like one day, like probably after school, you know, you're expecting that your life is going to be right there in Iran. And then one day after school, you learn that, hey, you know, everything's going to change. And it ends up meaning you got to move. And so you get on a plane, you fly to the United States with, I guess, all your belongings. I mean, you left your home, which is probably a nice home in Iran.
1: Yeah, it's actually a great question. Well, we needed to escape, Joe, but we had to pretend like we weren't escaping. At that time, they were killing everybody who was anybody in the old regime, and the government was being overthrown. And so we knew we needed to plan some kind of an escape plan. And so my mom at that time had some heart issues, and so we kind of leveraged that as an excuse to get out. We went to these cardiologists and doctors that she'd been going to see, and we cut a deal with them. We said, look, if you'll help us escape from Iran, in exchange, we'll give you our home, our cars, our clothes, everything, because we were leaving everything behind. And so they came in on the deal with us. And a few days later, my mom acted like her heart was bothering her. It was all fabricated, Joe. And the ambulance came and got her and took her to the hospital. And they took her in this back room. And they came out and said, hey, she needs emergency surgery that we should take her to Switzerland for. They have the technology for what she needs in Switzerland. And the whole family should go along for support. And so that was our kind of way to bypass the system and to be able to get out. And so we literally got two-way airline tickets, like we were going and coming back, and called for the house sitter, like we were going and coming back, and called for homework assignments, like we were going and coming back. But we weren't coming back. We were running for our lives. And I remember literally, Joe, holding my dad's hand in the airport, and his hand just kept shaking, and he kept saying to my mom, if they find out we're escaping and we're not planning on coming back, they're going to kill us right here on the spot. But they never did. And we flew over for this supposed surgery. But when we landed in Switzerland, instead of going to the hospital, we went to the American embassy, to the American consulate, and we pled for this thing called political asylum.
0: Wow. What a frightening, you know, it sounds so tame now, but in retrospect, it must have been absolutely frightening, especially for your father and mother. I mean, you know, their lives are on the line. I'm sure that there are probably people that your father knew that were killed. I mean, maybe some of his colleagues lost their lives who weren't able to escape. I'm just guessing.
1: Absolutely. Absolutely. You're absolutely right. I mean, we had seen many of my father's friends, killed during the first few weeks of the revolution. As a matter of fact, Joe, one of the things that instigated us knowing we had to get out as fast as we can, as far as we can from Iran, was the fact that I literally remember soldiers coming to our home. We lived in an army base in Iran, and they came to our home and they dragged my father out of our home. This was the very first week of the revolution, before we were able to escape. And as they were dragging my father out of our home, my mom was begging them, just please, just kill him quickly, just kill him quickly. And I remember when they took my dad out of the house, asking my mom why my mom was begging these soldiers to kill my father quickly. And she explained that it was because some of my father's closest friends who worked in the army with him, as the government had been overthrown, the day before had been taken to the same park where they were taking my dad. And the people that had been taken the day before were tortured to death. They'd been slowly killed. And so my first memories of the Iranian Revolution as a 9-year-old little boy were just being terrified for our lives and just at least thinking, my dad's going to be killed. At least he'll maybe be killed quickly and not be slowly tortured. But that afternoon, my father was not tortured. He instead, just by God's grace and providence, was given a few more days to, and when he came home, that's when he said, man, we've got to put this on front burner and get out of Iran as fast as we can. And so we literally had friends that whose lives were lost. We had friends whose lives were completely turned upside down. And so we were leaving everything behind, but at the same time we had an opportunity to see my father not be executed.
0: Yeah, yeah. So you get to Switzerland.
1: Scary times, for sure.
0: Yeah. So from Switzerland, you come to the United States of America. Did you know where in the U.S. you were going to be flying?
1: Yeah, we were stuck in Europe for 9 months. When we got to Switzerland, the Iranian hostage situation was taking place. Over 50 Americans were held hostage in the American embassy in Iran. Iranians were burning the American flag. They were calling America the Great Satan. On top of all that, they were chanting death to America on the streets. And so we were from the wrong place at the wrong time. And so we were stuck in Europe for about 9 months trying to make it to the United States. And after 9 months, God just miraculously opened the doors, Joe, and we finally were allowed to come to the United States. And so this is crazy. We moved, of all places, Joe, to Killeen, Texas, because my dad had taken flight training at Fort Hood, which is near borders Killeen, Texas. And so he knew Texas, he knew military town. And so we ended up in all places in the middle of the Iranian hostage situation as political asylum refugees, basically, in Texas, small town Texas, a military town. So I called it a wedgie waiting to happen, man. I was from the wrong place at the wrong time, wrong haircut, wrong clothes. Talk about ultimate fish out of water. And we don't move to Erangelis, you know, where there's like literally tens of thousands of Iranian immigrants.
0: Right.
1: We moved to Texas, small town, military town, Texas, where it's just so patriotic. And so things didn't go easy for us at first.
0: Well, you don't know English, I'm sure. So maybe you had some English, but you have to learn English, which is not for as a 9-year-old. And then you got to fit in. I mean, not just learn the language, but then you have to fit in at school. How does that go?
1: That's right.
0: How does that go for you?
1: Yeah, it didn't go. Great question, Joe. It didn't go well at first. I mean, talk about, I got the wrong haircut, the wrong clothes, the wrong language. You know, I am completely, this kid who just does not look like anybody else. And things didn't go well for me at first. Honestly, in the very beginning of all of this, when we came to America, I remember thinking, we've come here essentially as refugees, but America didn't feel like a refuge to me. It didn't feel like a safe place because being from the place that was not unpopular, being the kid who didn't speak the language, being the kid who didn't look the same, feel the same, I come into the American, elementary school, Joe, and I am the outcasted kid. And so I was a kid who got called bean dip every day and heard all the 7-Eleven jokes every day. And I didn't speak the language. And so I literally remember seeing over and over again, 15 birthday party invitations go out. And there were always 16 of us in the classroom.
0: Wow.
1: And so here we'd escaped halfway across the world to come to what would hopefully had been a safe haven for us. But we had exchanged in one way, in my world, one kind of terrorism for a whole other kind. We'd escaped from physical terrorism to emotional terrorism. And the weapon of mass destruction, when you're a 9-year-old little boy, as far as to being terrorized, is not so much even the mean things people say about you, but it's when they pretend like you're not even worthy of being acknowledged. And so I was the kid that always got picked last at all the sports, always was kind of the outcasted kid for years and years. And so things were pretty tough when we first got here. I mean, they were physically safe. Obviously, we'd escaped from Iran, and my father's life was not in physical danger, but they were not emotionally safe days for us. Yeah. And so, yeah, we had a pretty uphill battle for years and years. And for years, that was me.
0: You're from a Muslim country, so your family is, like a lot of families in America, I mean, you were nominally Muslim. I don't know that you were religious. Your family was not really a religious family, but, you know, you were Muslim from a Muslim country, Muslim. And here it is now, you're in Christian Texas. And so what was that like? I mean, did Christian folks welcome you with open arms and say, well, we know you're Muslim, but we love you anyway, and come to our church? Or what happened? I mean, they weren't nice to you in school initially, but tell me more.
1: Yeah, well, for years, I was kind of the outcasted kid. And like you said, we came from a Muslim heritage. We were Shiite Muslims by heritage. My mom didn't wear chador, and so we weren't devout Muslims, but more cultural than anything else. But again, that just added one more layer of fish out of water, one more layer of just being the kid who just didn't belong and just felt like, you know, here we just came halfway across the world to come to a place where I was just going to be the kid who was going to spend the weekends alone and was not going to have a whole lot of friends and was going to get picked last at all the sports. And that was me all the way through elementary school. That was me all the way through, junior high. And I was kind of the outcasted kid. And honestly, when I look back on those years, there wasn't a whole lot of touch points where people were super kind, you know, and gracious. There were a few encounters with some Christians that had shown kindness and grace to us. But I think maybe in one sense, we just felt unreachable because we were this Iranian Muslim family, you know. And so that was us until the day my freshman year in high school was about to start, when all of a sudden my dad, Joe, felt sorry for me. He heard me crying in my bedroom, and I came in and I told him all that was going on and how I was always kind of that outcasted kid, the fish out of water. And he felt sorry for me. And so my dad invited me to get in the car with him, and he took me to the mall and he gave me an extreme makeover. And on the outside, I made, you know, I got new clothes, new haircut, new shoes, new everything. Same insecure kid on the inside, Joe, but different on the outside. And there was a 180 flip during my high school years. And I found friends all of a sudden. I walked into the American high school having the right haircut, the right clothes, the right, outfits and stuff. And instantly I learned how to play high school. I learned it so often. People care more about the clothes that you wear than the person that you really are. You know, the label that you wear than the character of who you truly are in your essence. And my high school years became those years where I found acceptance, but it wasn't true acceptance. I found how to end up at the right lunchroom table, how to act cool, even though if it meant I was actually acting cold to certain people, how to dump the right girl before she could dump me to climb the social ladder in high school. And it's so true, you know, where it says in the Bible, what good is it for a man to gain the whole world but to forfeit his soul? Because, Joe, on paper, it looked like I had solved the problem of not being accepted. But at least when I was a nobody, I was David the nobody. And all I'd become is just this gutless wonder who was just pleasing the crowd. And so my high school years became a bit of a bonfire of vanities. I mean, I just partied a lot and did everything and anything just to be accepted by the crowd.
0: How'd you come to Christ?
1: Yeah. So right after high school, great question. Right after high school, one night, I was in a car with a buddy of mine. And to be very honest, We weren't, this guy invites me to church, but he wasn't a devout Christian. We were in the car together, and I had told him how I was down about the fact that we graduated from high school, and everything that we'd built up in high school as far as popularity had kind of fizzed away when we got our cap and gown. And we're smoking weed, to be honest, me and this guy. We're passing this joint back and forth. And he felt sorry for me, and he invited me to church because he said, hey, in America, outside the American high school, the youth group, the church, the mega church youth group is the next big social ground. And that's the first time I ever got invited to church. It was right after high school by a buddy of mine, completely not for spiritual reasons, but for social reasons. He said, hey, come visit our youth group. But Joe, I told him, I said, there's no way my father will let me go to church. I said, you know, we're Muslims by heritage. Obviously, I wasn't a good one. I was getting stoned in a car. Right. But I told him, I said, man, you know, my dad's a Muslim. We're Muslims. And so there's no way my dad's going to let me go to a Christian church with you. And he kept on me. And so on that Saturday night, he insisted that I at least ask my dad. So we got out of the car. We go in my home. And it's almost midnight, you know, and I walk down and I asked my dad. It was midnight. And I walked into my knocked on their bedroom door, and I asked them if I could go to church. And instead of saying no, which I thought he was going to quickly say, Joe, I thought my dad's going to say no. My friend's going to hear. He's going to leave me alone. Instead, my dad asks the name of the church. He's curious and wants to know what church my friend wants me to go with him to the next morning. And what I didn't know at that time when I was asking my dad if I could go to church was that 2 weeks, the few weeks prior to that Saturday night,

0: just volunteered as busboys and waiters. Then they went back the next day and did it again. Then they went back the next day and did it again. Can you imagine four megachurch pastor guys carving out their iCal and just going and being busboys and waiters for 3 days in a row? And at the end of that, they had invited my dad, my Muslim military dad who owns a restaurant, to choir practice. And because kindness is a superpower, my dad, Joe, went to choir practice. And then they passed around a piece of paper during choir practice, and everybody signed up for shifts to serve as waiters and busboys at my dad's restaurant for free.
1: Wow.
0: And so for 2 weeks, Joe, that had been happening. And I didn't know any of this because we were not the kind of family that had family conversations, you know, at dinner. And fast forward 2 weeks later, I'm asking my dad on a Saturday night, kind of half stoned, if I can go with him, with my buddy, to church. And instead of saying no, because the church had been kind to him, he asked me the name of it. And then my buddy yelled out the name to answer my dad of the exact same church as the people that had been helping him out. Mm-hmm. So my dad hears the name and he goes, oh, I know those people. You can go there, but only there. And so my story is not about some Iranian kid that turned out okay. It's about a worship leader who led worship, but not with a guitar in his hand, but with a towel in his hand and a mop in his hand at my dad's restaurant.
1: Wow.
0: And these people have served my dad. And so my dad heard the name of it, and then he goes, I know those people. You can go there, but only there. And so I got to go to church for the first time because of the kindness, you know, of a church that showed up at my dad's restaurant. And so I went to church, and man, when they saw me coming, it was like the 1040 window had come to them. They just started making me feel welcome. And Joe, for the next 8 Monday nights in a row, these Christians came to my house. They had this thing called visitation. We called it harassment. But man, you know, for 8 Monday nights in a row, I didn't have to go to their church. They came to my home and they knocked on, you know, my door on Monday night and said, can we come in for a few minutes? And they came in and they kept sharing the gospel with me. They kept telling me that God so loved me that he gave his one and only son, that if I believe in him, I won't perish but have eternal life. And I heard the gospel for 8 Mondays in a row and for 8 Sundays in a row, because love is a magnet and kindness is a superpower. They would come to my house on Sunday mornings and drag me to church as well. And I say drag me, but I wanted to go because love is a magnet.
1: Yeah.
0: And after 8 weeks of hearing the gospel, I gave my life to the Lord, and everything shifted.
1: Wow. Well, David Nasser's extraordinary life story didn't end with an escape from Iran. His ministry as a pastor has blessed tens of thousands of families and young adults. And now he's helping Americans understand the heart of the Persian people. More of David's story when we return. Don't go anywhere.
2: Joe Watkins' State of Independence is a production of Lighthouse TV, positively different. Made possible in part because of the support of viewers like you.
1: In recent months, the conflict with Iran has hidden most of the underreported and important movements in recent history. The explosive growth of the underground church in Iran, what numbered in the thousands a decade ago, has by some estimates climbed to between 1 and 3 million Christian believers. Observers say the Iranian church is among the fastest growing Christian movements in the world. So David, hey, how, as somebody who came from Iran, how do you explain what's happening in Iran? What does that look like to you?
0: Yeah, I think that's a really great question. I think the people in Iran have had it with what I call religion gone wrong. I think they've stood in line for 5 hours for a loaf of bread and have had a lot of time to think about how is this religion working out for us. I think when you think about the grip of Islam really the IRGC and these mullahs in Iran and how they've just governed in the past few years, they've really turned a generation of young people away from a desire for Islam. And so in one sense, you would think that they would have no taste for religion, but at the same time, I think they have a real appetite for redemption. And so it has been real fertile ground as they're losing their parents' faith.

0: Islam and wondering if there's more out there, that they are turning to Christianity. The fastest growing church in the world currently is the underground church in Iran. And the church in Iran is seeing its finest hour. And I think so much of that is because the younger generation of Iranians are, and even older people in Iran are done with fear-based religion and are looking for faith-based, you know, redemption. And they're finding it in the gospel. And so, you know, obviously, to be the underground church in Iran means you're putting your life at risk, because these are churches that are meeting in homes in secret, but they're just winning their neighbors to the Lord, and they're using kindness to step into the gap, into the life of people. And in a moment where there's so much desperation, drug addiction is rampant in Iran. In a moment where everything seems to be just so under the current of this regime, the church is seeing its finest hour, and it's exciting to hear how literally millions of people have come to know the Lord through the underground church in Iran. And the other thing I'll throw in on top of that is that we just continue to hear incredible stories of how God is appearing to people all over the Middle East, especially in Iran, through dreams. People continue to report that they went to bed and they fell asleep, and a man in the white robe appeared to them in a dream. And so I think the Holy Spirit's doing an amazing work of just softening the soil, you know, so that when the church comes and shares the gospel with somebody, they're going, man, I've already had visions and dreams about this man in the white robe. And so I think the church in Iran is seeing its finest hour.
1: Amen, brother. Thanks so much, David. Get to know David Nasser and his ministry at davidnasser.com and get a copy of his life story, Jumping Through Fires. What a powerful story. I'll be joined in a moment by our great producer, Jeff Coleman, with closing thoughts.
2: You're watching Joe Watkins' State of Independence on Lighthouse TV. Positively different.
1: And now let's talk to our great producer, Jeff Coleman.
3: A few weeks ago, my son and I had the privilege of worshiping with a dozen Iranian believers. They were showing me on their WhatsApp images from the secret church meetings that were happening that very morning. So what David is describing is it's like a wildfire. And to a person, they had these dramatic stories of conversion. Because in Iran, it is a choice. It is a life and death choice, but it's also a rejection of lifestyle. So you are putting your property, you're putting your family relationships, you're putting your cultural identity on the line. What David is doing right now, which is helping translate that experience to Americans today, through the power of kindness and hospitality, that we can do something in this moment, which is to be open and ready when you see a hijab in your neighborhood, when you see someone who looks like they were beamed in from the Middle East. Know that they are in 9 times out of 10, not just open to friendship and relationship, but they are open to having you in their home, and you'll spend a lot of time not just learning their story, but learning about them personally. And these are cultivating deep friendships and relationships takes a long time, and not to give up. This idea that people are not unreachable is a powerful one.
1: Yeah, and I like what he said about kindness.
3: The superpower.
1: Yeah, indeed.
3: Yeah.
1: Well, David Nasser could never have imagined a story like the one God has written for him and his beautiful family. And today we're beginning to see the outlines of an even bigger story for the land of his birth, Iran. No matter what happens politically, the transformation of the hearts of millions of Iranians is unstoppable. I can't wait to see what God has planned for that beautiful nation. Take a minute to let me know how this conversation with David Nasser spoke to you with a note in the comments section at joewatkins.org. I'll read and respond to every one of them. For Jeff Coleman and the entire team behind the cameras, thanks for watching. From Philadelphia, America's first capital, I'm Joe Watkins. We'll look for you back here next week.
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7: On our next episode of Digging for Truth, archaeologist and ABR staff member Brian Wendell joins us. Brian's been exploring extra-biblical texts, letters from the ancient Near East that appear to reference or illuminate events described in Scripture. Find out how the Lachish letters relate to the events surrounding the Babylonian invasion of Judah in the 6th century BC. Don't miss Brian's excellent presentation on our next episode of Digging for Truth.

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1: Early detection gave us time to adapt together.
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man has said, between the cross and heaven, there's a whole lot of living going on. And I believe that. But until then, I'm going to love like I'm leaving, give more than I'm receiving, laugh until it takes my breath away. I'm going to say what needs saying, pray what needs praying. I'm going to love like I'm leaving here today. Join us for an unforgettable experience with four of my favorite singers, Todd Settles, Reggie Smith, Adam Crabb, Wes Hampton, and on this special project, joining us, Gene McDonald and Chris Blue, and our special guest, Joseph Habedank. It's going to be good.

0: Kevin Williams.
1: This is back backstage, all kind of guitars. Y'all know Woody. We're doing one of Woody's tunes tonight. It's called Questions.
2: The sequel is called Answers.
3: Yeah.
2: We don't have that yet. We don't know it yet.
1: Well, we're working hard, all right?
3: Yeah, we're working on it.
4: We'll get to it.
1: And Matthew Holt, I mean, I bless
2: brilliant,
1: you.
2: Brilliant
1: keyboard player. And you should have seen him before I got a hold of him.
2: Oh, man. Not much there. Just not much.
1: Where's Gordon?
2: Gordon! We forgot Gordon!
5: No.
1: Oh, man! Where are we leaving this?
5: He's in the middle of Veterans Parkway out here. I'll be right back.
6: What are y'all talking about? Y'all forgot.
2: How much is this going to cost?
5: Yeah, what is it?
1: Gordon, you remember the first time you bought a ticket at one of my concerts?
3: I have never bought a ticket. I've sold a few.
5: And given several away.
3: Yes. Yeah, so, well, you know, there are givers and takers. You have to decide which one you're going to be, Kevin.
5: Well, it's time for me to oil this pacemaker. We'll see you here.
1: This song was written by our bass player sitting over there, Woody Wright.

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0: 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Can you believe that little kid that used to come and take pictures with all the vocal
1: band? Who'd have thought it, Bill? Who'd have thought it? 20 years of doing this. And I went to school to be a doctor because I thought, well, I'm not going to sing for a living. That's not going to happen. And then the third year of school, God diverted me and took me on this journey, this path, and led me, I believe, to you and to the vocal band. And it's been the ride of a lifetime.

0: the Saint Sarah.
1: A lot of good folks in the Southern gospel field, but none better than this good man, Joseph Happening. Joseph, good to have you, my friend.
2: Hey, thanks for having me. I was so excited to get to sing on the new vocal band video, and it's funny, last year we did a homecoming taping in Nashville, and I thought, man, you know, I've never sang one of my songs. We've done a lot of dates together, but I've never done one of my songs on a video. And then sure enough, you called and said, you want to do The Basement. I said, let's do it. So thanks for having me. It's an honor.
1: Joseph, I'm always a Johnny come lately, but you've been singing a few years before I ever saw you, right?
2: Yeah, 23 years this year. I'll be 40 this year, and I started when I was 17. I can't believe the Perrys hired me when I was 17. I mean, have you ever hired anybody that young?
1: I don't think so.
2: It's a pretty big risk, but I told my mom, I said, if I can get a job singing at the quartet convention, can I take my GED? And she didn't think anybody hired me. I'm at 17. And sure enough, Perrys were looking for a singer. And I tried out at the quartet convention. They hired me. And God bless them. That's all I can say.
1: How long were you with the Perrys?
2: I was with the Perrys 10 years and then lost my job. Most people don't know my story. I got hooked on painkillers and had to go to rehab. And my mom had bought me a framed picture. There's an old Western author named Louis L'Amour.
1: And I've read his books, and I stayed in a motel room somewhere in Colorado where they said it was his room.
2: Oh, wow.
1: And they had a bunch of his original books in there. So it's just a motel room. But
2: my mom had no idea what I was facing, and she bought me this quote that said, "There will come a time when it seems like the end, and that will be the beginning." And that's what it felt like when I left the Perrys. I thought I was done singing. And that was really the beginning of my new life. You know, I got sober, been sober 12 years now, and tell my story every night and try to help, you know, not only addicts and alcoholics, but their families, trying to give their families hope.
1: Yeah.
2: And as somebody asked me, what do you do? I said, well, I'm a hope dealer. You know, that's what we do. We sell hope. And sell is probably the wrong word, but, you know, we do.
1: But it's based on real hope.
2: It is, the hope in Jesus and redemption, and it's been a great journey, and thank you for letting me be a part of your family, your homecoming family. It's been such an honor for me, and I'm very grateful.

0: Joseph.
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0: last Valentine's Day, we wanted to do something special for our spouses. And you've heard the story. We brought them all in this room and sang to them 10 beautiful, well-selected love songs. Even songs like, I'm Gonna Love You Forever, Forever and Ever. Oh, man. What's that line?
1: I love that line. It's like, as long as old men sit and talk about the weather.
0: Weather, yeah.
1: As long as old women sit and talk about old men.
0: Come on, come on, come on. And then I can remember the idea came from, we were on vacation, we were on a beach somewhere, and I had my earphones on, and here came old Joe Cocker singing, "You are so beautiful to me." I was bawling. I told you, I said, "Honey, that's our song." You know, I mean, living this long. So we did that, "Till There Was You," "We're All Alone," and "I Can't Help Falling in Love with You." But one of my favorites was the Stevie Wonder tune, "I Just Called to Say."
1: That was really appropriate, too, because when the vocal band's out and the wives aren't with them, you know, the first thing they do in the morning is we're drinking our coffee and I get a phone call from Bill and they're all sitting up there calling their wives or checking on their kids. And so that song was perfect for the vocal band.
0: A lot of fun. But the one that we're going to do is one that we did at our wedding.
1: Danny sang this song at our wedding. And he's the best singer ever, so it was memorable to have Danny.
0: We're a little
1: sing
0: prejudiced there, but he
1: was. However, yeah. You know, if I'd known what this song meant at the time, I don't know, I might have backed out. You probably would have backed out. But these 60 years later, this is our story.

a native and a foreigner. A place to walk away from the familiar into the uncharted. A love that is willing to embrace the unknown with only the security of love, but a love based on character and earned trust. An ancient vow, a present promise. Wherever life takes you, I will go with you. Wherever you stay, I will stay too. Your family will be my family.

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0: Hey, I'm Bill Gaither, and we're coming back to Tulsa August the 15th and the 16th on a homecoming special. 50 years of Gaither music there at the Mabee Center. My special guests will be Mark Lowry, Sandy Patty, the Booth Brothers, Chris Blue, Linda Randall, Jason Crabb, the Hoppers, the Isaacs, the Gaither Vocal Band, and so many more. Hope you can be with us. Chris, one of the joys of doing what we do is meeting wonderful folks like you. How many years now? Five, six?
1: Yeah, about 5 or 6 years. It actually started right here in this building.
0: In Gatlinburg. But we first met in a restaurant. And that was fun.
1: Yeah,
0: Our good friend Fred Langley said, "You got to meet this young man."
1: So I remember.
0: Calhoun's.
1: Calhoun's on the river. Yep.
0: Good catfish.
1: Yes, sir. Great catfish.
0: Yeah. And old Fred said, right at the table, right there, people all around said, "Sing Because He Lives For
1: Us." He did. And you know what's crazy? I did not know you wrote the song. I thought that guy was
0: dead and gone.
1: Well, I didn't want to say that. I didn't want to go that far. But, yes. But it was an honor. I mean, you were so gracious. You had your arms folded and you were smiling. And, you know, it was really, really cool.
0: And you're singing a song tonight written, at least the lyrics are written by my daughter that I love. I can't stop talking about it. I just can't stop. That's not a bad idea, is it?
1: It's not a bad idea at all. In fact, it's me.
0: Yeah.
1: You know, when I left The Voice and I was in studios, I'm surrounded by some of the biggest, I guess you can call it secular producers.
0: Yeah.
1: And before we would record, we'd all sit around and just talk for a little bit. And you know what I talked about? The whole time in front of secular producers, I'm talking about Jesus and how much I want to impact the world for his kingdom. And they're looking at me like, "All right, cool, that's cool. But, you know, what? Let's try this R&B, you know, this thing." And then I'm just like, yeah. But, you know, man, God is awesome. And he's good. And, you know, he's great. So it's a perfect fit for me. Because no matter where I am, I can't stop talking about them. So thank you for introducing me to that song. It's a great song.
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0: 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You know, we're a music group, but on the bus, we're talking about sports teams.
1: Yes.
0: And the importance, especially during the playoff season for NBA, we're talking about a good point guard, power forward, and all of that. For whatever reason, of course, you were in the sports world for what, 20 years?
1: 20 years, yes, sir. People ask me, how did you go from athletics to being in the Gaither vocal band? But God worked it out. And it's one of those things where I've come into a new team, a new band of friends, new brothers, brothers in Christ, just Christian brothers, people that love me, that understand me. And just like a football field, when you get on a football field, I can't have, everybody's got a position that they play. You got your running back, you got your linebackers, you got your quarterbacks. And your quarterback, sometimes he can't play linebacker. And sometimes your receiver can't play quarterback. But we all, us out of us five people, everybody have a role to play. And so we're just role players, and we are a team. I think we are a team that work together. And in any situation, any given song that comes about, we're focused on what the message is and how it's being delivered, and that's what excites me about being a part of the Gaither Vocal Band.
2: They had sealed his broken body in a halfway finished tomb, and even that was loaned them by a friend. Then they spent the endless hours wondering who would be the next and why a thing so perfect had to end. And if it weren't enough to haunt them that their hopes and dreams were gone, shattered by the hammer and some nails, the silent accusation of the fear that gripped their hearts made a farce of everything he'd told them from the start.

what they seemed. Now that he was dead and gone, the guard in the jail

They said now that it was over, she should go and get some rest. She was sure they all had meant well with their words. But for her, it wasn't over. It would never, never be. Her son would always be alive to her. The things that she had stored away there deep within her breast paraded back and forth across her mind. From the moment she had felt this

You know, sometimes we meet together in our cloistered upper rooms. We drink the wine and share the broken bread and promise one another to be true unto the end to all the things our Lord and Master said. And yet when we're facing the dark times of our lives, those hallelujahs seem so far away. Our failures and our humanness is all we see or hear, and all our best intentions seem to melt and disappear. But when the final word is spoken, and the last farewell is said, and gone is all the chance to sell or buy, when the last child is delivered and the last soul laid to rest, and all the tears are shed we'll ever have to cry, when the sands of time have sifted through the minutes and the days, what's done is done and what is said is said, just before the music fades from all our songs of faith and hope, a trumpet blast will bring the shout of victory, and we'll know death has lost, life has won.

Aren't you glad? Aren't you glad?

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2: Hi, I'm Margaret Huber with Lighthouse TV, and I want to personally invite you to write to us. 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

We are so honored to be here with you all tonight. Thank you for coming. I know there are so many things you could have chosen to do with your evening. And we are just deeply honored that we get to spend this time with you. As you can imagine, this tour is bittersweet for me. I have been singing ever since I can remember. My dad said I was about 2.5 years old when I sang my very first solo in church. I really don't remember that. But what I do remember is the feeling that singing gave me, because I was kind of a shy kid and words were hard for me. But I would hear a song and I would think, oh, that's how I feel. And so I would learn a song so I could tell someone what was on my heart. And in so many ways, I feel like that little girl who still has trouble sometimes saying the right thing in words. And so tonight, I just want to sing my heart to you. There are just seasons that come and seasons go. And this seems to be a season that I say goodbye to. But that doesn't mean that I'm not excited and ecstatic about what is to come. A lot of people ask me, you know, why now? So let me just tell you a couple of things. According to the Metropolitan Opera World, a woman's vocal prime is between the ages of 45 and 60 years old. So I am definitely at one end. And I want to be mindful of the art form. I love music so much. And when we had to think about this tour, it was a couple of years ago, and I just tried to put myself in the place of 2 years down the road, and I wanted to be able to say, not goodbye, not farewell, but thank you to those of you who have come alongside us on this journey. You have loved us well, and we want to love you right back. And so that's why we've called the tour what we have called it. Because honestly, it is for you that we are forever grateful.

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0: After more than 40 years, five-time Grammy Award winner Sandy Patty brings her touring days to a close with this live concert event that highlights the songs, the voice, and the legacy of her incredible musical journey over the years.
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And I feel like that little girl who used to sing in my hairbrush and listen to my little 45 records. And I would just spill my heart into a song. And I don't really have words right here. I asked my friend Nicole Nordeman if she would help me sing my heart. And she wrote some beautiful words to some music I sent her.

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2: 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I'm Jeff Coleman. I hope you'll join us.
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0: And the Son of God, Jesus the Lord, said, I am the way, the truth, and the life. No one comes to the Father but by me. Therefore, go into all the world, teaching and preaching the gospel to every single person at the remotest parts of the earth.
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2: Throughout the New Testament, believers are called all kinds of things. That is, there are all kinds of titles to Christians. For example, we'll call ambassadors, we'll call believers, we'll call brothers, church, chosen, we're called the elect, we're called disciples, we're called followers, fellow citizens, sons, soldiers, we're called servants. There are many, many names for the believer all through the New Testament. But it's one of those names that I want us to major on primarily in this message, and that is the word servant. Because you see, that is one of the primary things that God has challenged every single believer to become, and that is a servant of His. And when you think about all of these titles, some of them have to do with position. Like, we are the elect, we are the chosen of God. Some of them have to do with our mission. We are ambassadors for our Lord, and we certainly ought to follow Him. So I want you to turn, if you will, to Galatians chapter 5. And in this fifth chapter, there is one verse I want us to look at, though we'll be looking at many of them. The fifth chapter of Galatians chapter 5. And let me give you a little idea of what is happening. Paul is talking about the freedom that believers have, and he is challenging those Christians in the Galatian area there that not to slip back into their old ways. Now that they've been saved by the grace of God, and now that they're free by His grace, don't slip back to trying to live up to the law to stay saved. And then that's the first verse of chapter 5. Then in the 13th verse, he says, For you are called to freedom, brethren. Only do not turn your freedom into an opportunity for the flesh, but through love serve one another. Which is what he's saying is simply this. Now that you are free, what you don't do is drift back in the other direction and say, well, I'm eternal secure because of the grace of God, and therefore it won't hurt me to sin a little bit since I'm eternally secure. No, he says, you weren't called to that kind of thing, but you were called, he says, but through love we're to serve one another. We're called to walk obediently before Him, and part of that obedience is service. Now, when we think about what service is all about in being a servant, we've seen that Jesus Christ is certainly the pattern for our servanthood. But servanthood is a, listen to this, servanthood is a call to God's purpose for your life and mine. It is a call to God's purpose for our life because it's very clear throughout the Scripture that this is what our Lord Jesus was saying many times when He talked about our relationship to Him. Turn, if you will, to John chapter 12. And in the 12th chapter of John, I want you to notice, if you will, what he says in this 26th verse of the chapter. He says, If anyone serves me, let him follow me. And where I am, there shall my servant also be. If anyone serves me, the Father will honor him. That is, Jesus considered us servants. Look at that. He says, If anyone serves me, let him follow me, and where I am, there shall my servant also be. If anyone serves me, the Father will honor him. And if you recall in the 22nd chapter of the Revelation, in that third verse, maybe you ought to turn there for a moment, but he says, if you'll notice in this third verse, and there shall no longer, speaking of heaven, there shall no longer be any curse, and the throne of God and the Lamb shall be in it, and His bondservants shall serve Him. He's not talking about angels, he's talking about us. We are his sons, we are His daughters, we are fellow heirs of the kingdom of God, and He says in heaven, we are going to serve Him. Now, this is not only a call to serve Him, which is His purpose for our life, but listen, a call to serve God is a call to grow in your personal life. Now, this is an area that's oftentimes overlooked. We say, well, you know, I'm willing to serve the Lord, and we only see that as giving, giving, giving, giving. But that is not the truth because it goes two ways. And oftentimes we have the idea that our serving the Lord is what we have to give and what we have to do. Listen, if you place these two side by side, growing in the Lord or serving the Lord, growing in the Lord will have a priority. But that's not the way God sees it, because here's the way He sees it. God